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9: Harden, three clutch shots in the final 2 minutes. Mitchell, those 35. Cavs beat the Pistons 116-109 to cut Detroit series lead 2-1. Harden, 19. Jared Allen gave him 18. Cavs will look to even the series when they host game four on Monday. Kenny Atkinson on his point guard getting it done late.
10: It's the James Harden I've seen for how many years he's been in the NBA. You know, that's the James we know. You know, we needed it tonight, right? We're searching, you know, we got some good screenings into some you know, the matchups we wanted, and he went to work.
9: In the meantime, Cade Cunningham's second career postseason triple-double, 27-10-10, but had 8 turnovers, 58 turnovers through 10 games this postseason. That's the most turnovers in any 10-game span within a single postseason. He had this on the difficulties of closing this one out.
11: I mean, we got a lot of good things. I mean, I guess things just didn't go our way. I don't know what you're referring to as far as what plays or whatever you saw, but, you know, just making shots, getting stops, rebounding. rebound the ball. I mean, that's all it did. That's the name of the game. We didn't make shots early on. Could have finished better. There's a lot of things we could have did better.
9: Tobias Harris, his Robin, if you will, 21 points, extending a streak to 20-point playoff games to 8. The Cavs, though, improved to 5-0 at home this postseason. They are 0-5 on the road.
12: The Thunder will dribble it out and into a Game 1 win in the Western Conference semifinal against the Lakers.
13: We could have been better.
14: Although they won the game by 18, it was not an 18-point game, the vast majority of it.
13: I thought our shot-making kind of bailed us out.
12: Brendan McCain, he wants three off the wing. Give it to him!
15: We generated good offense for guys that can make plays.
12: And Chet thunders down a big two-hand rim rocker.
14: It's not going to be easy. Doesn't mean they won't sweep this series or win in 5. I suspect that likely is the outcome. The
13: series doesn't end at Game 1. You got to get better game over game, and that's our challenge. That's their challenge.
12: Game 2 is over. OKC's in command of this series as a 1 seed against the number 4-seeded Lakers.
15: This time of year is his purest form of the sport and of the game.
13: How he's responding is how he always responds, which is nothing bothers the guy. He's pretty unflappable.
12: He's near midcourt to Shea, slicing left. Steps back, fires, he wants three straight away. Give it to him! Cha-chinga Thunder Money Ball! The reigning MVP has his say, and 20 tonight.
13: We did a great job just staying present, sticking together. We got contributions from everybody. It was great.
9: Yeah, the theme for the first two games has been very similar. The Lakers have been right there into the third quarter. Oklahoma City makes a run. Shai Gilgeous-Alexander has not dominated through the first two. And then there's been the talk of officiating, right? Lakers 26 personal fouls, OKC 21. Lakers had the edge at the free throw line in game one. OKC edge for the series by just 4, though. 38 attempts to 34 for LA. LeBron James, though, has had 5 total free throw attempts through the first two. His coach, J.J. Redick.
16: LeBron has the worst whistle of any star player I've ever seen. I mean, I've been with him 2 years now. There's the smaller guys, because they can be theatric, they typically draw more fouls, and the bigger players that are, built like LeBron, it's hard for them. But he gets clobbered, and he got clobbered again tonight a bunch. I mean, guy gets hit on the head more than any player I've seen on drives, and it rarely gets called.
9: Perhaps LeBron has a little theatrics to his game as well, though, no doubt. SGA has averaged 6 free throw attempts through the first two. He scored 22 in game 2 after finishing with 18 in the series opener. First time he scored fewer than 25 points in consecutive games since February of 2025. He's played 119 games between that streak. SGA, keep this in mind, though. 36.5 points per game on the road this postseason. He had this on meeting the physicality in this second season.
11: It just makes the game more fun. Like, certain things get let go that usually don't. And it's just basketball at the end of the day. It's just like this time of year is just purest form of the sport and of the game. And I definitely am. I love this one a little bit for sure.
9: Thunder, 5th defending champ last 30 seasons to start the postseason 6-0. They've lost 3 of their last 4 game 3s, all 6 wins in this postseason by 9-plus points, 120 points per game in 4 of the 5. Now, we talked about LeBron. He appeared in his 300th career playoff game in game 2. This is the 11th time in 57 postseason series his team has lost the first 2. His team did come back to win 3 of those series. Can tonight be one of those games to start the road back? For a look ahead, here's our team of Corey Alexander and Mike Cousins.
17: Jim, hopes are high for the Lakers here at Crypto.com Arena tonight against Oklahoma City, because teams that go down 3-0 in a best-of-7 series in NBA history have never come back to win. Corey, they're going to need their supporting cast to come up bigger here tonight in Game 3. Oklahoma City has won each of these first two games by exactly 18 points. And for as much as the NBA is about superstars, it's been their depth. The farther down the bench they go, the better they seem to get.
18: Well, one rule you know in the NBA is the fact that role players play better at home. So when you consider that OKC is going to get that production from their bench, the best bench in the NBA, when they're playing at Paycom. The concern now for the Lakers is Shai Gilgeous-Alexander shooting 71% from the field on the road in these playoffs. He has been a much better player, averaging 10 more points per game, 36.5 in 2 road playoff games. So they've got a completely different monster to deal with this evening.
17: amazingly for Gilgeous Alexander, the second leading scorer in the NBA this year, these first two games of this series, his first two under 25 in back-to-back games since February of 2025. The Lakers have thrown everything they've had at him, and the surrounding pieces have stepped up to meet the moment. Where the Lakers have faced pressure, they've turned it over, and in two games, 39 turnovers have led to 46 Oklahoma City points.
18: But that's what Oklahoma City does. They're one of the best defenses in the league, and they cause chaos on that end of the floor. And most teams, you think about, they're better defensively when they start the game. That's not the case for the Oklahoma City Thunder. They get even better when they go to their reserves. You bring Cason Wallace, Alex Caruso off the bench, and now that chaos ratchets up. So when you think about this Oklahoma City Thunder team, they turn defense into offense better than anyone in the league.
17: Everybody wants to talk about the officiating, how the game is called. Here's how it breaks down. Game one, the Lakers shot one more free throw. Game two, the Thunder shot five more free throws. And only one other team shot more free throws in the league than the Lakers did this year, and that was the Magic. What impact do you think officiating has had through two games?
18: Well, I think officiating has been very good between the two games, and you're talking about the playoff atmosphere. It's a very physical game, but if you go back and look at it, Austin Reeves shot 10 free throws in game two. Shai Gilgeous-Alexander shot 9. So if there's going to be a comparison, you look at the guy with the basketball in his hands the majority of the time, how are they being officiated? Austin Reeves shot more free throws than Shai did, and that's rarely something that we're ever going to mention in one of our broadcasts.
17: And injuries remain status quo here in this series. Jalen Williams of the Thunder is out with a grade 1 left hamstring strain that he suffered in game 2 of their first round series. They still went 39-10 when he wasn't on the court this year, and there's no immediate timetable for the return of Luka Doncic for the Lakers, who is the NBA's leading scorer this year at 33 points a game. He remains out indefinitely. So it's a chance to go up 3-0 for Oklahoma City. Teams that go up 2-0 where they are now win 92% of the time, and the Lakers looking to make a dent in the Oklahoma City lead with tip-off just a little bit away here in L.A., Jim.
9: All right, Mike, thanks so much. Yeah, the theme of this postseason has been injuries to key players. One player that is playing, Jared McCain, scored 30 points in just under 33 minutes of court time in this series. Best points per minute thus far in the postseason. NBA Countdown on ESPN Radio is presented by SoFi. Get your money right.
19: The Spurs are headed home with a W and a 2-1 lead.
20: Just the competitive response and continuing to get better at execution.
21: I mean, greatness. We all know that. We see him every day. We see the work and the time that he puts into his game and his body.
19: Back to Wemby, rising for three. Wee-wee! Victor Wembanyama, three more. 37 is a new playoff high.
20: I think we showed some strength, you know, during this game. We still got to prove to ourselves that we can sustain that.
9: Boy, oh boy, oh boy. Victor Wembanyama, 39 points, 15 rebounds, 5 blocks in that 115-108 Game 3 win. Spurs over the Wolves, 2-1 series at advantage. Only other players in NBA history to hit for 35 points, 15 boards, 5 blocks in a playoff game are Hall of Fame members Kareem Abdul-Jabbar, Hakeem Olajuwon, Shaquille O'Neal. Only Wemby has done it while shooting better than 70% from the floor. He was 13 of 18 from the field, 10 of 12 from the line, as coach Mitch Johnson on how he's got it done.
20: The gravity that he commands and demands is really, really hard and difficult to try to combat for the opposition. And so whether he's running the floor in transition, if he screens at the proper angle and then rolls, if he spaces and then ducks in to the paint in a quick flash with momentum or tempo, if he spaces and catches the ball in a closeout, he has skills to take advantage of all those situations. And I think when he starts with the domination of the paint and the rim, that's where then it gets the other people having to put more of an effort to try to take that away from him. And that's when you see the ripple effect of him creating things for his teammates. And then that, in effect, as funny as it sounds, continues to open up things for himself.
19: The Knicks win it 108-94 over Philadelphia. And New York has a stronghold on this second round series, leading the Sixers 3-0.
20: Definitely a team effort. There's a bunch of them to step up. Yeah, that's what great players do, to keep you poised and make the game easier for everybody else.
19: Up top, Brunson squares on a long three and connects. Jalen Brunson with the long triple.
20: Great response by our group. They've been through a lot as a veteran group, and it showed tonight.
9: Yeah, the Knicks are putting the hammer down, if you will, on the Sixers. Jalen Brunson, 33. Big buckets laid, 109-94 with the Sixers in Philly. Game 4 Sunday, we got it for you. Mikal Bridges, 23. Knicks and first-year coach Mike Brown, one victory from a second straight conference finals appearance.
22: I said it when I took the job.
20: you don't really know the team until you get in the trenches with them. But from the outside looking in, you felt that this team would give you a chance. And they've done things throughout the course of the year and throughout, you know, our early run in the playoffs that that you're like, okay, yeah, we might have a chance at this, you know. But the one thing we have to continue to do, which our group has done a fantastic job of doing, is taking it one game at a time. And that is one thing that was always consistent with the teams that I've been with that have made it to the finals, is nobody got ahead of themselves. Nobody in the group from ownership on down got ahead of themselves during this run. You know, we stayed locked in and we worried about the next game, and we took the next game one possession at a time, and that's what this group is definitely trying to do.
9: Again, OG Anunoby's status in question for game four. Joel Embiid, a non-factor in that third game. The Sixers have actually played better without him on the floor. Coming up next on NBA Countdown, presented by SoFi, Doris Burke provides insight as to what she's seen two games into this series, and J.J. Redick on how his team gets on the board here.
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16: 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I played with Roger Clemens, and I played with Pedro Martinez. Something like that happens, people are going to get dropped.
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1: The Oklahoma City Thunder are 6 minutes and 12 seconds away from taking a 3-0 lead over the LA Lakers here in the Western Conference semifinals. Our score is 112-94, Thunder over the Lakers in the fourth quarter. My cousin's Corey Alexander with you. And we're going to shine our spotlight right now on A.J. Mitchell of the Oklahoma City Thunder, who has been phenomenal here in this game today to the tune of career highs. Playoff career highs with 24 points, 10 assists, his first career playoff double-double, and back-to-back 20-point games for the first time in his playoff career, which, by the way, is only 2 seasons.
2: And A.J. Mitchell, a second-round pick by Sam Presti, who continues to impress as an executive, but filling in perfectly for Jalen Williams out with the hamstring injury. But what it does, it allows Cason Wallace, Alex Caruso, Isaiah Joe to stay in their particular role. So will they continue to come off the bench, provide the defense, do the things that they do best? But A.J. Mitchell stepping in, providing that offensive punch necessary alongside Shai Gilgeous-Alexander.
1: As the Lakers come up the floor down 112-94, note to cap off A.J. Mitchell's night, he has scored or assisted on 18 points here in the quarter. The Lakers have scored 15. Lakers come up empty down the left side. It's Caruso pushing the pace. Cason Wallace on the near side wing. Stops his dribble baseline. 3 passes later.

0: ESPN app.
1: A.J. Mitchell going for 22, and he's got it as he hits a falling to the ground shot on the first marker far side of the lane.
2: But once again, just like in the first half, the Thunder attacking Austin Reeves off the dribble.
3: And Jim Baskel back with the results of the AutoZone In The Zone poll question on who was in the zone for tonight's matchup. And we got a write-in winner. His name is A.J. Mitchell. 24 points, 10 assists, 3 steals. Those points, a career high. First Oklahoma City player in the postseason with a game of a 10-plus assist without a turnover. In The Zone brought to you by AutoZone. And I'll remind you all the talk about officiating and free throw attempts. The Lakers, 18 of 25 from the foul line in this game at 25 attempts from the charity stripe. Oklahoma City, 8 of 10. The Lakers, a plus 15 at the free throw line. I think we could put that to bed. No? How about earlier today where the Cavaliers look to get on the board against the Detroit Pistons?
0: Here's Harden. Harden met by Tobias Harris. Harden out front between his legs. Harden steps right. Three ball.
4: Got it! Got it! Harden hit it! Harden hit the three! 25.9 to go! James Harden as the crowd roars with a silencer.
3: That's WTAM James Harden with 3 big buckets late in the final 2 minutes. Cavs led by Donovan Mitchell, who scored 35, and they beat the Pistons 116 to 109. Detroit's series lead is now down to 2-1, where the Cavs look to even the series when they host game 4 on Monday night. They're 5-0 in the postseason at home, 0-5 on the road. Mitchell on what it meant.
5: I mean, I'm playing basketball in the playoffs. Some great teammates in front of great fans. It means the world. You know, but at the end of the day, it's 2-1. You know, you got to find a way to win game 4. I'm really present on that. You know, that's kind of my biggest thing is just present on the moment. And we get another opportunity to play in front of the greatest fans in the league. We got one win, we got to get another one.
3: And for Mitchell, 35th career, 30-point playoff game. He's reached 2,000 career postseason points. Cade Cunningham, second career postseason triple-double of 27, 10, and 10. Also had 8 turnovers, has 58 through 10 games in the postseason. That's the most turnovers in any 10-game span within a single postseason. Once again, our final score, the Oklahoma City Thunder outscore the Lakers in the second half, 74-49, and win game 3, 131-108, to grab a 3-0 lead on the Lakers. Our next broadcast is game 4. Like the Thunder, the New York Knicks going for a sweep of the Philadelphia 76ers. Our coverage comes your way tomorrow at 3 Eastern. Coming up next, it's game night. For producer Mike Martino, technical director Ryan Matlack, associate producer Steve Risser, as well as Mike Cousins and Corey Alexander. I'm Jim Baskel. 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
14: Shai Gilgeous-Alexander, 23 points after a quiet first half. He ends up as the second leading scorer for Oklahoma City. It's A.J. Mitchell with a career-high 24 today to lead Oklahoma City. They were down two at the half, and they end up winning 131-108 and lead this series 3-0.
3: And we welcome you in to Game Night here on ESPN Radio, the ESPN app, Sirius XM Channel 80. He is Keith Irizarry. I'm Lance Meadow. It is presented by Progressive Insurance. We take you up till 1 a.m. Eastern. You just heard on the call the Oklahoma City Thunder cruising past the Lakers in Game 3 in L.A., and they are now one win away from getting back to the Western Conference Finals. We will make sense of that and a whole lot more coming out of the NBA playoffs over the next hour and a half. And so glad you could stay up late with us. And Keith, let's dive right into it in terms of the game we just saw. Oklahoma City had a balanced attack. Seven players scored in double figures. But the number really that jumps out to me that I think tells the entire narrative of this game is the Lakers coughed the ball up 17 times, which then translated to 30 points for OKC. And when you allow the Thunder to get out in transition, run and gun, they don't live and die by the three. They'll pound the ball inside. You're going to be playing catch up pretty much for the majority of this game. And that's what happened in the second half.
17: Lance, I think there are so many layers to this series and most notably to this game. So let's start with the turnover thing that you said. On one hand, you go, all right, so is this the Thunder causing the turnovers? To an extent, yes. But this is a Lakers team that if you've watched this series, they're very loose with the basketball. LeBron, for all that he is in the greatness part of things, has some weird turnovers. So does Austin Reeves. So did Luke Kennard. So did DeAndre. So did Adon and on and on and on. So there are just so many moments that are lackadaisical with this Lakers team that just coughs the ball up. And if we continue going through all these layers and everything, I think the biggest thing to me that stands out about the Thunder is how they hit you in waves, because there was a time in the third quarter where, you know, the Lakers had gone into half, Lance. They were up by two in the third quarter. They went down quickly, and then they started making a comeback. And then randomly, Isaiah Joe hits back-to-back threes. And that's not a name that's household. Yet the Thunder got back-to-back threes from him. That's what they do.
3: Yeah, it's a great point, Keith, in terms of the depth of the roster. Not many teams can go to their, eighth, ninth weapon, and then all of a sudden, there isn't a significant drop-off. So it says a lot about how the Thunder have put together this roster, and they have thrived as a result. And oh, by the way, they didn't have J-Dub, okay? One of their Jalen Williams in the lineup because of a hamstring injury. Yet, we're not talking about that. With other teams, right, you remove one of those players from the equation, we're talking about the significance. But here's the other problem with the Lakers. You were mentioning they have to sustain one big blow after another from the Thunder. They are the typical cliche team, Keith, of we're going to rely on the three ball. And we're obsessed with analytics. And the problem with that is when the threes don't fall, what do you do to evolve? What do you do to change your philosophy? And the Lakers, you look at the box score, they hit 14 of them. They shot nearly 50%, yet they still wound up giving up 131 points and losing 131-108. There is no paint consistent presence for this team, and that is what you need to match wits with OKC.
17: Right, because when you go and look at the box score, you go, okay, the Thunder also hit 17 three-pointers, but they got the inside presence from Chet Holmgren. Isaiah Hartenstein ends up with, you know, 9 boards and 12 points as well. So you're right. The Thunder do it the old school way. They work from mid-range Shea to down low to some of your bigs, and then when you crash in on them, okay, now Cason Wallace can hit three threes, or randomly, like I said, Isaiah Joe or Jared McCain, who was, you know, a trade deadline guy, comes over and hits a bunch of threes. The Thunder know what they're doing, and they have an identity. The Lakers, for all that they are, and listen, I think it's pretty cool that the Lakers got past the first round, and I think it's pretty cool that LeBron James is still in the playoffs, and I think it's pretty cool that he's doing all this stuff, and the Lakers are too, without Luka. There's really no identity for the Lakers. It's hopefully the shot goes in. If not, all right, now what are we doing?
18: Which is surprising considering J.J. Redick is a very analytical, thoughtful coach. I'll give him that, even though he doesn't have a wealth of experience. But you watch this team and they're going through the motions, but there doesn't seem to be enough fluidity. There doesn't seem to be enough cohesiveness. A lot of it is standing around watching LeBron, hoping he'll make a good pass, and then Rui Hachimura, you're keeping your fingers crossed, is going to knock down a three or Austin Reeves. And that, once again, is the center of the problem for the Lakers. Well, we are just diving into things in terms of takeaways from OKC and LA and how dangerous the defending champs could be moving forward. But first, a reminder, ESPN Radio is presented by Progressive Insurance. 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No team in NBA history has ever overcome an 0-3 deficit. Why should we consider the Lakers to be the exception, or the Thunder the latest monster in the league? That's next on Game Night on ESPN Radio and the ESPN app.
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11: Living and dying by the three. And I know they shot nearly 50% from downtown in this game, but you look at OKC, 64 points in the paint. They've got some semblance of a mid-range game. How much of a separator do you think the three ball has been in terms of the Lakers' reliance on that and OKC having much more diversity on their offensive side of the ball?
12: Well, it was huge for the Lakers to be able to build their two-point lead at halftime because Rui Hachimura, who was their leading scorer at that point, was a perfect 4-of-4 from three. Luke Kennard, who's the second-best three-point shooter in NBA history, was 4-of-6 from deep. He had 18 points. But like you said, Lance, it's not going to be able to necessarily sustain you throughout the course of a game. When Oklahoma City took its threes, and they took 38 of them tonight, they actually took more and made more than L.A., a lot of that was off of penetration. And L.A., without Luka Doncic and without Austin Reeves having a good game, he only made 5 field goals, you don't have the guys to be able to get you open. I mean, the number of shots tonight that, whether it was Cason Wallace or Isaiah Joe took, that were just wide open, uncontested threes, those are the shots that are going to win you the games. So Shai Gilgeous-Alexander didn't have a great game necessarily. Like you said, still finished with 23 points, but he's able to drive. A.J. Mitchell is able to drive and then dump it off for Isaiah Hartenstein. I thought Corey Alexander made a great point tonight on the broadcast, too. For as much as whether it was LeBron or Austin Reeves complaining that they didn't get a whistle tonight, Isaiah Hartenstein scored 12 points. A lot of those were on drop-offs or offensive rebounds. He never once complained to the refs about not getting a foul. He just put the ball back in the basket and came back down the floor. So the consistency from Oklahoma City is really to be applauded.
13: Mike, knowing that no team has ever come back from down 0-3, you got LeBron James for this Los Angeles Lakers squad, and you know that his career is winding down, but we don't know when it'll end. What is your take on just his effort and how he's looked throughout this series?
12: I give LeBron a lot of credit for what he did tonight. He played 37 minutes, which was second most on the team, and only 2 minutes off the team lead. He still finished with a pretty good line. 19 points, 8 assists, 6 rebounds. What I thought he did best tonight was he'd get the ball in the short corner, particularly in the second half, dribble toward the basket, see a second defender come over, and then look for his teammate across the court to pass it to. Whether it was Marcus Smart, Luke Kennard, Rui Hachimura, he understood that he was the magnet for the defense. Draw the multiple defenders, get rid of the ball. You're not expecting LeBron at this point to necessarily have a 40-point game. He was trying to set his teammates up for success and knowing what his limitations would be. And his streak continues now, 149 straight playoff games with 10 or more points. It's remarkable. It's the fourth best streak in NBA history. I think really what this series has boiled down to is not necessarily the stars like we're used to, but the surrounding players. And for Oklahoma City, those supporting players are much better than the Lakers are.
11: Well, they just need Mike Kim to work on his ocean game and get not pulled in by the riptide to complete your analogy from Corey Alexander. Once they do that, maybe they could get a victory in this series, but it's not looking very promising as the Lakers in an 0-3 hole to the Thunder. He is Mike Cousins, ESPN radio broadcaster, who was on the call right here on ESPN radio with Corey Alexander. Mike, greatly appreciate the time and the insight and look forward to talking down the road. Thanks for coming on.
12: Lance and Keith, appreciate it. Thanks.
11: You got it. Absolutely. Our pleasure. The ESPN app is home to WWE Backlash 2026 and every WWE premium live event. 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So piggybacking, Keith, off of the conversation we just had with Mike, and clearly I think a lot of his takeaways fall in line with our discussion right off the top of the show. But if you're the Lakers at this point, I think there needs to be more urgency displayed in attacking the basket. And I'm talking about somebody not named LeBron James and finding ways to create fouls, get to the free throw line. We don't think they have a realistic shot to overcome this deficit, but they can at least make things a little competitive and interesting if they get out of their own way from the three-point line, in my opinion.
13: You know what's interesting about that is I don't think they can do it. You know, like... So just to draw a correlation to another series, Freddie and Harry were talking 2 days ago about Paul George, and Harry Douglas was saying, you know, I really want Paul George not to be a three-point shooter. He needs to get back to his mid-range game, drive to the basket. And I actually texted Freddie. I'm like, I don't think he can do that anymore. It's just not his game. I don't think

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It goes down. It's that kind of night for the Oklahoma City Thunder. 115-94.

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0: and they're doing everything they can to foster that. And if you're the Giants, I'm sure Patrick Bailey, when he was benched earlier in the week, I think the Giants probably understood he was prepared to go someplace else.
1: One sad note in baseball, longtime Atlanta Braves manager Bobby Cox has died, the team announced on Saturday. He was 84 years old.
2: Bobby Cox managed 29 seasons in the major leagues, and it is virtually impossible to find a player who didn't love playing for him. He was the ultimate player's manager, who trusted his guys and treated them all like men.
3: I kind of live my manager's career with two words, recognition and praise. That's who Bobby Cox is.
4: The one thing you always hear is that Bobby was the best. Everybody says it, and everybody who says it, we know what it means.
2: He was a great manager, quote, the greatest to ever put on a uniform, said former Brave Tim Hudson. Cox won 2,504 games, fourth most of all time. He went to the postseason 16 times, more than any other manager, and won 14 division titles in a row, a record in the divisional era. He won 100 games six times. He won the Manager of the Year four times and was inducted into the Hall of Fame in 2014.
5: I made trades and acquired players and put teams together with great confidence that they were being placed into the hand of the greatest manager of men.
2: Cox's signature was his metal spikes, which he wore right to the end of his managerial career at age 70 because, Chipper Jones said, quote, that's what big leaguers do. And no one in a major league uniform personified what it meant to be a big leaguer more than Bobby Cox.
6: A small part of Bobby Cox as a baseball player changes your career. 20 years with the man changes your life.
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0: treated them all like men.
1: I kind of live my manager's career with two words, recognition and praise. That's who Bobby Cox is.
2: The one thing you always hear is that Bobby was the best. Everybody says it, and everybody who says it, we know what it means.
0: He was a great manager, quote, the greatest to ever put on a uniform, said former Brave Tim Hudson. Cox won 2,504 games, fourth most of all time. He went to the postseason 16 times, more than any other manager, and won 14 division titles in a row, a record in the divisional era. Won 100 games six times. He won the Manager of the Year four times and was inducted into the Hall of Fame in 2014.
3: I made trades and acquired players and put teams together with great confidence that they were being placed into the hand of the greatest manager of men.
0: Cox's signature was his metal spikes, which he wore right to the end of his managerial career at age 70 because, Chipper Jones said, quote, that's what big leaguers do. And no one in a major league uniform personified what it meant to be a big leaguer more than Bobby Cox.
4: A small part of Bobby Cox as a baseball player changes your career. 20 years with the man changes your life.
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1: 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The Cubs have been winning anytime, anywhere. They come in winning 10 in a row, but their streak comes to an end at the hands of the Rangers.
2: And here comes the pitch. A swing and a shot deep down the left field line. Looking in the corner, it is history. A home run for Justin Foscue. How about that? The Rangers lead by the score of 5-0, and Foscue has hit his first major league home run.
1: On 105.3, the Fan, Rangers blanked the Cubs 6-0. That was the Cubs' second 10-game winning streak this season. But that comes to an end. Where there's winning streaks, there is losing streaks. And that's the Reds losing 8 in a row coming into the day. But that streak also ended on ESPN Radio.
3: 2-0 pitch. Swing and a ball. Line to left, and it falls in for a hit in front of Cole. Trevino is in. Rounding third. Throw to the plate. Out at the plate. Trying to score. The second run was McClain on a strike from Cole. RBI for De La Cruz and a single, but then Cole thrown out trying to score the second run on the hit by De La Cruz to retire the side.
1: Well, you'll take the run, and the Reds do that and win 3-1, a much-needed win over the Astros. That game was on ESPN Radio. Tune in to baseball action tonight as the Royals host the Tigers. Coverage begins 6:30 p.m. Eastern on ESPN Radio and the ESPN app. Other noteworthy scores, Brewers in extras over the Yankees 4-3. It was in 11 innings where the Twins beat the Guardians 2-1. Padres double the Cardinals 4-2. Diamondbacks sneak past the Mets 2-1. Phillies pound the Rockies 9-3. Royals top the Tigers 5-1. And the Blue Jays pound the Angels 14-1. Let's check in with Ed Bankin with today's top sound.
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4: Chris, we start on the diamond in Cincinnati, where Dane Myers flashed the leather and the Reds win over the Astros as they end their long losing streak, as heard on ESPN Radio.
3: Just 4 hits for the Astros today, and a curve is hit well out to right center. Chasing back, reaching out on the run, the catch is made, the kissing into the fence in right center. Dane Myers racing back in a brilliant catch by the Cincinnati center fielder.
0: Number 4.
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5: Here's Kyle Schwarber.
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5: Kyle blasts it. High and deep down the line, and that is on its way. Way back. Second deck. 3-run Schwarbomb. A 4-spot here in the third inning. Kyle Schwarber with his 14th home run of the season.
0: Number 3.
4: It was a thriller in Miami as Jacob Marcy launches a 3-run homer and helps the Marlins pick up a win over the Nationals. 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
6: 2-1 to Jacob. He lifts that one high in the air, out to right and deep. Wood is back, and it's gone! Just what the doctor ordered. Mr. Marcy drives in both of them. He's got a 3-run homer, and the fish out in front. It's 7-4 in the bottom of the eighth.
0: Number 2.
4: To the NBA playoffs, where James Harden sends the Cavaliers crowd into a frenzy with a step-back three-pointer in Cleveland's win over Detroit. The call on WTAM.
6: Here's Harden. Harden met by Tobias Harris. Harden out front between his legs. Harden steps right. Three ball.
5: Got it! Got it! Harden hit it! Harden hit the three! 25.9 to go! James Harden, as the crowd roars, with a silencer.
0: Number one.
4: And finally to the NHL playoffs, with the red-hot Hurricanes advance to the Eastern Conference Finals thanks to an overtime goal by Jackson Blake. The call on 99.9 The Fan.
5: Now Drysdale can't get it past Slavin. He gets it to Hall. Hall whips it across. Blake with a shot. He scores! It's over! Series over! Jackson Blake wins it in overtime!
1: Boy, was Saturday jam-packed. Well, news from Friday, the NFL Referees Association, a new 7-year collective bargaining agreement agreed to, which eliminates the possibility of a work stoppage prior to the 2026 season. Here's ESPN's Jeremy Fowler on NFL Live.
7: With the people I talked to, the league officers, a sigh of relief. They did not want replacement refs. Now they get a win-win for the fans, for the league office, and for the officials. Now the league is figuring it has a win here because it gets more access to these officials. There used to be a dead period from the end of the season to like mid to late May where they could sort of disappear. Now the NFL can get their hands on them a little bit, do more training, try to keep more accountability for in-season play.
1: So wages up. Good news. More training, also good news. So when your team doesn't win as many games as you hope they will next season, you can't blame the replacement refs for that. We're not having replacement refs in the NFL coming up next season. But coming up next, how the two game threes in the NBA took completely different tones. This is SportsCenter All Night, right here on ESPN Radio.
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4: The Thunder and Lakers clash on the court in L.A.
3: Holmgren, right block. He's double teamed. Steps through, pivots, shoots, and scores anyway.
4: Cade Cunningham and the Pistons look to take a commanding series lead versus the Cavs.
20: Caris LeVert to Cade. Cade down the right side. Right
21: and one.
20: You're good.
21: Yeah.
20: Good.
4: The Stanley Cup playoffs feature a pair of games on the ice.
22: Now Drysdale can't get it past Slavin. He gets it to Hall. Hall whips it across. Blake with a shot. He scores!
4: Baseball loses one of its legends of the game.
23: He loved his players, loyal to a fault, and hung in there where he knew baseball was going to have some rough days this season. And he just didn't give up on you.
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3: Clark evades. 3 seconds. Clark, the spin and the lay. Looking healthy on that finish.
24: Have you enjoyed your day at the ballpark today?
25: It's been wonderful, yeah. And everyone loves the Phillies. Go Phillies, baby. Yeah.
24: Well, that's because you're red. They're red.
25: That's true. That's very true.
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1: How could I possibly follow up Elmo? We're just setting myself up for failure on this show tonight. Well, it's been a thunderstorm through the last two postseasons, but perhaps this series with the Thunder against the Lakers has been their most dominant showing. Oklahoma City, they leapt out to a 2-0 series lead over Los Angeles. And coming into Game 3, OKC had beaten L.A. by at least 15 points in 5 of their 6 meetings this season, including Games 1 and 2. LeBron and the crew, hoping a change in venue and a change in the officiating could reverse the trend of this matchup. However, it was the Thunder long ball that got the team going.
3: Gilgeous Alexander short on the free throw. Lakers had it. It got ripped away. And then turns into a 3 for Cason Wallace.
26: But that's what the Thunder have done better than the Lakers. One of the things, they have turned those second chance opportunities into points, even though they've had less.
1: In Game 2, it was Jared McCain who ignited from 3. Game 3 on ESPN Radio, the opening quarter belonged to Cason Wallace. With this Thunder team, it really could be anybody on the squad that has a big night. And oh yeah, they have the MVP too. The Lakers have a former MVP, and they got the team back even in the second quarter.
3: Lakers in the front court right down 3. It's 44-41 Oklahoma City. Lakers trail 2-0 in the series. James, left side, free throw line extended. Steps into a 3-pointer. He hits it, and the game's tied at 44.
1: LeBron at 19 points, 6 rebounds, and 8 assists. And the Lakers had a strong 34-26 second quarter to put the team up 2 at halftime. However, being within reach of OKC at the half hasn't been a problem for LA in this series. Keeping up in the second half has been the much greater challenge. And in Game 3, it ended up following a similar script.
3: Gilgeous Alexander, 3, splash! Well, you got to respect the drive, and Austin Reeves did that. And SGA shot right over top of him, 70-65 Thunder.
1: Oklahoma City outscored Los Angeles 33-20 in the third. And SGA, 23 points, 9 assists. That's his 29th playoff game with 20 points and 5 assists or more, which ties Kevin Durant for the second most in franchise history, of course, since the franchise has been in OKC. But overall, a quiet night for the soon-to-be two-time MVP. In fact, one of the biggest runs of the game for the Thunder came at the start of the fourth with SGA on the bench. That's when A.J. Mitchell had the keys.
3: A.J. Mitchell going for 22, and he's got it as he hits a falling to
2: the ground, shot on the first marker, far side of the lane.
26: But once again, just like in the first half, the Thunder attacking Austin Reeves off the dribble.
1: Mitchell had 24 points, 10 assists. Those both playoff career highs. He had no turnovers. First Thunder player with 10 assists, no turnovers in a playoff game. Again, since the team has been in OKC. Just another prime example of the depth that this team has to go along with the high-end talent. And speaking of that, their superstar put on the finishing touches.
2: 5:44 to go in regulation. Thunder in control. SGA pulls up three-pointer, and why not? It goes down. It's that kind of night for the Oklahoma City Thunder. 115-94.
1: It's been a lot of those kind of nights for Oklahoma City over the last couple of seasons. The defending champs have a 3-0 lead in the Western Conference semifinal after beating the Lakers 131-108 on the road. And of course, teams that take a 3-0 lead in the best of seven in the NBA are 161-0 all time. The Thunder, they've won all seven games this postseason. They've won all seven games against the Lakers this season, and their point differential through seven games, 128 points. That is the best point differential through seven games in the playoffs by a reigning champion in NBA history. Just straight dominance. And part of their reason, defensively, Alex Caruso, another strong performance, in a conversation with Mike Cousins and Corey Alexander after the game.
2: So we want to know about the third quarter, because for the second straight game, you guys were down at the half and you make a run in the third quarter. Last game, it was without SGA on the floor. This time he was on the floor, but didn't have his best game. What's been a difference maker in these third quarters?
5: Yeah, I think, you know, there's just things that we can fine tune from the first halves. And I think we're learning. You know, we learned last year to be able to make changes on the fly and not change, you know, in the next game. And I think we, you know, towards the end of the second quarter, got a little loose with the ball, getting back transition, and we just tried to make sure that we did those things in the second half.
26: Now, Alex, you, of course, won a world championship with the Los Angeles Lakers, but you were developed in the Oklahoma City Thunder organization. As you look at guys like A.J. Mitchell and what he's doing right now, what is it about the development that's happening at OKC where you guys continue to just keep producing players?
5: Yeah, I mean, A.J. Mitchell, you know, you probably would have found out more about him last year had he not got hurt and been out most of the year, but you know, he's been this smooth since he got here from his rookie year last year, and he's just a tireless worker. He's got confidence. You see, he doesn't show much emotion, and his poise and his ability are very rare at a young age, and he's a confident player. We try to exude confidence into him as well.
26: And you're, of course, really the leader of this defense when you consider the fact of what you guys have been able to do. But what is it about the fact that even though you have great defenders like Lou Dort and J-Dub when he's healthy in the starting lineup, you guys probably get even better when you go to the bench, especially on the perimeter defensively?
5: Yeah, I mean, it's just an extreme luxury for us to have guys, you know, first of all, that are that good all together on the court to start. You know, normally AJ's coming off the bench, Queso's coming off the bench, I'm coming off the bench. Those are three really good defenders. So we really just try to push each other to be great, you know, and it's always somebody. Somebody's one night that's leading the group.
2: Alex, before we let you go and you get surrounded by your whole team, last one for you is Mark Dignall, your head coach, told us when we met with him before the game, he goes, even if I don't go to a guy at a certain point in the game, I know they trust that I'm going to put them in at the right time. How does he build that trust with you guys?
5: He tells everybody to just stay ready, and he means that. He'll throw you in no matter what, any point in the game, first game of the season, you know, game three of the second round. So guys are just prepared and ready to go out there.
1: That's Alex Caruso, former Los Angeles Laker, now champion with the Oklahoma City Thunder, won a championship with both of those teams. 131-108. Thunder win. They take the 3-0 series lead. And you know how long the postseason resume is with the Lakers. They've been in the playoffs a whole bunch, a ton of playoff games. It is their third straight 15-point playoff loss. That is the first time in franchise history they've lost three games in a row in the playoffs by 15 or more points. This is SportsCenter All Night. Chris Lewis here on ESPN Radio. So the afternoon game in the Eastern Conference, game 3 of Pistons-Cavs. Detroit They took the first two games of the series, but much of the national conversation surrounding this series was centered around Cleveland's James Harden. While the underperforming from the future Hall of Famer gathered the headlines, guys like Donovan Mitchell, Jared Allen, Evan Mobley, they also struggled in Detroit. They've looked to change that on their home court.
6: The Cavaliers will try to run as much off as they can. Mobley. Oh! Oh, my! So much for running it down. Mobley took it right to the face of Isaiah Stewart.
1: Pow! Emphatic call on WTAM. Cavs, they built a lead as large as 17 points, took a 16-point advantage into the half. But a lead like that in today's NBA, especially with Cade Cunningham on the other side, that's no problem.
20: Karis LeVert to Cade. Cade down the right side.
1: And one!
20: You're good!
1: Yeah!
20: Good! And count that, baby, and a foul!
1: Ooh.
20: Amazing end-to-end action for the Pistons right there.
1: I mean, we've had pretty energetic calls back-to-back on 97-1 the ticket there. A tremendous run for Detroit. Eventually put the Pistons up 76-74. Cade put on his second career playoff triple-double, 27 points, 10 boards, 10 assists. But the only blemish in Cunningham's first round resurfaced in this game. He had 8 turnovers. 58 turnovers this postseason. That is the most in any 10-game span in a single postseason since individual turnovers were tracked back in 1978. So you got to take care of that ball. A bugaboo in his game. And fittingly, Spida took advantage.
6: Cavs by 4 with the ball. Here's Donovan Mitchell. Takes the pass down the lane. Flips. Scores with the right hand. Timeout Pistons. Good. Donovan Mitchell with his second straight 30-point ball game. Cavs by 6. 92-86.
1: He rang the meter up to 35 points to join 10 rebounds and 4 assists. That is his 35th career 30-point playoff game. Put the Cavs on the doorstep of the win, but the team needed a closer in crunch time. James Harden, he was held to just 10 points in the first three quarters. But this time, he had the finishing kick.
6: Here's Harden. Harden met by Tobias Harris. Harden out front between his legs. Harden steps right. Three ball.
1: Got it! Got it! Harden hit it! Harden hit the three! 25.9 to go! James Harden as the crowd roars with a silencer. Harden had 9 points in the fourth quarter. He closed it. And the Cavs win 116-109. Detroit still leads the series 2-1, but teams so far in that series have protected the home court. In fact, every game the Cavaliers have played this postseason, the home team has won. Mitchell had the big numbers. He put his points per game average in the playoffs at home up to 30.4. That is the third most points per game at home in NBA history in the playoffs behind Allen Iverson and Michael Jordan. Those are two iconic names. Tobias Harris for Detroit continued his strong play, 21 points, 5 rebounds. But the headline of this game was the headline going in, James Harden. Before it was his inability to perform to the moment, this time he got it done and talked about it afterwards.
7: You know, my number's called, you know, just getting to my spots. And, you know, it's something that I work on literally every day. You know what I mean? So it's basically, you know, repetition, and it's the confidence to go out there and just, you know, do it. You know, Don had been working so extremely hard throughout the course of the game. You know, just trying to find, you know, opportunities to help him. So that last minute and a half, 2 minutes, however long it was, it presented itself. And for me, just going out there and taking my shots.
1: Not many people have been using Harden and clutch in marriage together, at least over the last couple of games. He's had some great playoff moments in the past. He just has had some games where he hasn't had strong performances as well. His head coach, Kenny Atkinson.
8: It's the James Harden I've seen for how many years he's been in the NBA. You know, that's the James we know. You know, we needed it tonight, right? We're searching. You know, we got some good screenings into some you know, the matchups we wanted, and he went to work.
1: Cavs 116, Pistons 109. Detroit still leads the series 2-1. The NBA playoffs are on ESPN Radio. 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And coming up next, could one Philly team avoid a second round sweep? 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
9: 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Bang, he got it. 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

0: postseason 16 times, more than any other manager, and won 14 division titles in a row, a record in the divisional era. He won 100 games 6 times. He won the Manager of the Year 4 times and was inducted into the Hall of Fame in 2014.
1: I made trades and acquired players and put teams together with great confidence that they were being placed into the hand of the greatest manager of men.
0: Cox's signature was his metal spikes, which he wore right to the end of his managerial career at age 70 because, Chipper Jones said, quote, that's what big leaguers do. And no one in a major league uniform personified what it meant to be a big leaguer more than Bobby Cox.
2: A small part of Bobby Cox as a baseball player changes your career. 20 years with the man changes your life.
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17: The Thunder and Lakers clash on the court in L.A.
18: Holmgren, right block. He's double-teamed. Steps through, pivots, shoots, and scores anyway.
17: Cade Cunningham and the Pistons look to take a commanding series lead versus the Cavs.
19: Karis LeVert to Cade. Cade down the right side. Right.
20: And one.
19: Good.
20: Yeah.
19: Good. one.
17: The Stanley Cup playoffs feature a pair of games on the ice.
19: Now Drysdale can't get it past Slavin. He gets it to Hall. Hall whips it across. Blake with a shot. He scores!
17: Baseball loses one of its legends of the game.
20: He loved his players, loyal to a fault, and hung in there. He knew baseball was going to have some rough days this season, then. He just didn't give up on you.
17: Plus, all the best Saturday WNBA action.
9: Clark evades. 3 seconds. Clark, the spin and the lay. 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
21: Have you enjoyed your day at the ballpark today?
22: 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And everyone loves the Phillies. Go Phillies, baby. 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
23: How could I possibly follow up Elmo? We're just setting myself up for failure on this show tonight. Well, it's been a thunderstorm through the last two postseasons, but perhaps this series with a Thunder against the Lakers has been their most dominant showing. Oklahoma City. They leapt out to a 2-0 series lead over Los Angeles. And coming into Game 3, OKC had beaten LA by at least 15 points in 5 of their 6 meetings this season, including Games 1 and 2. LeBron and the crew, hoping a change in venue and a change in the officiating could reverse the trend of this matchup. However, it was the Thunder long ball that got the team going.
24: Gilgeous Alexander short on the free throw. Lakers had it. It got ripped away. And then turns into a 3 for Cason Wallace.
25: But that's what the Thunder have done better than the Lakers. One of the things, they have turned those second chance opportunities into points, even though they've had less.
23: In Game 2, it was Jared McCain who ignited from 3. Game 3 on ESPN Radio, the opening quarter belonged to Cason Wallace. With this Thunder team, it really could be anybody on the squad that has a big night. And oh yeah, they have the MVP too. The Lakers have a former MVP, and they got the team back even in the second quarter.
24: Lakers in the front court right down 3. It's 44-41 Oklahoma City. Lakers trail 2-0 in the series. James, left side, free throw line extended, steps into a 3-pointer. He hits it, and the game's tied at 44.
23: LeBron had 19 points, 6 rebounds, and 8 assists, and the Lakers had a strong 34-26 second quarter to put the team up 2 at halftime. However, being within reach of OKC at the half hasn't been a problem for LA in this series. Keeping up in the second half has been the much greater challenge, and in Game 3, it ended up following a similar script.
24: Gilgeous Alexander, 3, splash! Well, you got to respect the drive, and Austin Reeves did that. And SGA shot right over top of him, 70-65 Thunder.
23: Oklahoma City outscored Los Angeles 33-20 in the third. And SGA, 23 points, 9 assists. That's his 29th playoff game with 20 points and 5 assists or more, which ties Kevin Durant for the second most in franchise history, of course, since the franchise has been in OKC. But overall, a quiet night for the soon-to-be two-time MVP. In fact, one of the biggest runs of the game for the Thunder came at the start of the fourth with SGA on the bench. That's when A.J. Mitchell had the keys.
24: A.J. Mitchell going for 22, and he's got it as he hits a ground shot on the first marker, far side of the lane.
25: But once again, just like in the first half, the Thunder attacking Austin Reeves off the dribble.
23: Mitchell had 24 points, 10 assists. Those both playoff career highs. He had no turnovers. First Thunder player with 10 assists, no turnovers in a playoff game. Again, since the team has been in OKC. Just another prime example of the depth that this team has to go along with the high-end talent. And speaking of that, their superstar put on the finishing touches.
24: 5:44 to go in regulation. Thunder in control. SGA pulls up, 3-pointer, and why not? It goes down. It's that kind of night for the Oklahoma City Thunder. 115-94.
23: It's been a lot of those kind of nights for Oklahoma City over the last couple of seasons. The defending champs have a 3-0 lead in the Western Conference semifinal after beating the Lakers 131 to 108 on the road. And, of course, teams that take a 3-0 lead in the best of seven in the NBA are 161-0 all time. The Thunder, they've won all seven games this postseason. They've won all seven games against the Lakers this season. And their point differential through seven games, 128 points. That is the best point differential through seven games in the playoffs by a reigning champion in NBA history. Just straight dominance. And part of their reason, defensively, Alex Caruso, another strong performance. In a conversation with Mike Cousins and Corey Alexander after the game.
1: So we want to know about the third quarter, because for the second straight game, you guys were down at the half and you make a run in the third quarter. Last game, it was without SGA on the floor. This time he was on the floor, but didn't have his best game. What's been a difference maker in these third quarters?
2: Yeah, I think, you know, there's just things that we can fine tune from the first halves. And I think we're learning. You know, we learned last year to be able to make changes on the fly and not change, you know, in the next game. And I think we, you know, towards the end of the second quarter, got a little loose with the ball, getting back to transition, and we just tried to make sure that we did those things in the second half.
3: Now, Alex, you, of course, won a world championship with the Los Angeles Lakers, but you were developed in the Oklahoma City Thunder organization. As you look at guys like A.J. Mitchell and what he's doing right now, what is it about the development that's happening at OKC where you guys continue to just keep producing players?
2: Yeah, I mean, A.J. Mitchell, you know, you probably would have found out more about him last year had he not got hurt and been out most of the year. But, you know, he's been this smooth since he got here from his rookie year last year. And he's just a tireless worker. He's got confidence. You see, he doesn't show much emotion. And his poise and his ability are very rare at a young age. And he's a confident player. We try to exude confidence into him as well.
3: And you're, of course, really the leader of this defense when you consider the fact of what you guys have been able to do. But what is it about the fact that even though you have great defenders like Lou Dort and J-Dub when he's healthy in the starting lineup, you guys probably get even better when you go to the bench, especially on the perimeter defensively.
2: Yeah, I mean, it's just an extreme luxury for us to have guys, you know, first of all, that are that good all together on the court to start. You know, normally AJ's coming off the bench, Queso's coming off the bench, I'm coming off the bench. Those are three really good defenders. So we really just try to push each other to be great, you know, and it's always somebody. Somebody's one night that's leading the group.
1: Alex, before we let you go and you get surrounded by your whole team, last one for you is Mark Daigneault, your head coach, told us when we met with him before the game, he goes, even if I don't go to a guy at a certain point in the game, I know they trust that I'm going to put them in at the right time. How does he build that trust with you guys?
2: He tells everybody to just stay ready, and he means that. He'll throw you in no matter what, any point in game, first game of the season, you know, game three of the second round. So guys are just prepared and ready to go out there.
23: That's Alex Caruso, former Los Angeles Laker, now champion with the Oklahoma City Thunder, won a championship with both of those teams. 131-108. Thunder win. They take the 3-0 series lead. And you know how long the postseason resume is with the Lakers. They've been in the playoffs a whole bunch, a ton of playoff games. It is their third straight 15-point playoff loss. That is the first time in franchise history they've lost three games in a row in the playoffs by 15 or more points. This is SportsCenter All Night. Chris Lewis here on ESPN Radio. So the afternoon game in the Eastern Conference, game three of Pistons-Cavs. Detroit, they took the first two games of the series, but much of the national conversation surrounding this series was centered around Cleveland's James Harden. While the underperforming from the future Hall of Famer gathered the headlines, guys like Donovan Mitchell, Jared Allen, Evan Mobley, they also struggled in Detroit. They've looked to change that on their home court.
4: And the Cavaliers will try to run as much off as they can. Mobley.
5: Oh! Oh, my! So much for running it down. Mobley took it right to the face of Isaiah Stewart.
23: Pow! Emphatic call on WTAM. Cavs, they built a lead as large as 17 points, took a 16-point advantage into the half. But a lead like that in today's NBA, especially with Cade Cunningham on the other side, that's no problem.
6: Karis LeVert to Cade. Cade down the right side. Right
5: and one.
6: Good.
5: Yeah.
6: Good. And count that, baby, and a foul.
5: Woo.
6: Amazing end-to-end action for the Pistons right there.
23: I mean, we've had pretty energetic calls back-to-back on 97.1 The Ticket there. A tremendous run for Detroit. Eventually put the Pistons up 76-74. Cade put on his second career playoff triple-double. 27 points, 10 boards, 10 assists. But the only blemish in Cunningham's first round resurfaced in this game. He had 8 turnovers. 58 turnovers this postseason. That is the most in any 10-game span in a single postseason since individual turnovers were tracked back in 1978. So you got to take care of that ball. A bugaboo in his game. And fittingly, Spida took advantage.
4: Cavs by 4 with the ball. Here's Donovan Mitchell. Takes the pass down the lane. Flips. Scores with the right hand. Timeout Pistons. Good. Donovan Mitchell with his second straight 30-point ball game. Cavs by 6. 92-86.
23: He rang the meter up to 35 points to join 10 rebounds and 4 assists. That is his 35th career 30-point playoff game. Put the Cavs on the doorstep of the win, but the team needed a closer in crunch time. James Harden, he was held to just 10 points in the first three quarters. But this time, he had the finishing kick.
4: Here's Harden. Harden, met by Tobias Harris. Harden, out front, between his legs. Harden, steps right, three ball.
5: Got it! Got it! Harden hit it! Harden hit the three! 25.9 to go! James Harden, as the crowd roars with a silencer.
23: Harden had 9 points in the fourth quarter. He closed it, and the Cavs win 116-109. Detroit still leads the series 2-1, but teams so far in that series have protected the home court. In fact, every game the Cavaliers have played this postseason, the home team has won. Mitchell had the big numbers. He put his points per game average in the playoffs at home up to 30.4. That is the third most points per game at home in NBA history in the playoffs, behind Allen Iverson and Michael Jordan. Those are two iconic names. Tobias Harris for Detroit continued his strong play, 21 points, 5 rebounds. But the headline of this game was the headline going in, James Harden. Before, it was his inability to perform to the moment. This time he got it done and talked about it afterwards.
7: You know, my number's called, you know, just getting to my spots. And, you know, it's something that I work on literally every day. You know what I mean? So it's basically, you know, repetition, and it's the confidence to go out there and just, you know, do it. You know, Don had been working so extremely hard throughout the course of the game, you know, just trying to find, you know, opportunities to help him. So that last minute and a half, 2 minutes, however long it was, it presented itself. And for me, just going out there and taking my shots.
23: Not many people have been using Harden and clutch in marriage together. At least over the last couple of games. He's had some great playoff moments in the past. He just has had some games where he hasn't had strong performances as well. His head coach, Kenny Atkinson.
10: It's the James Harden I've seen for how many years he's been in the NBA. You know, that's the James we know. You know, we needed it tonight, right? We're searching. You know, we got some good screenings into some you know, the matchups we wanted, and he went to work.
23: Cavs 116, Pistons 109. Detroit still leads the series 2-1. The NBA playoffs are on ESPN Radio. 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And coming up next, could one Philly team avoid a second-round sweep? 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
2: And here comes the pitch. 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Looking in the corner, it is history.

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1: 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The Cubs have been winning anytime, anywhere. They come in winning 10 in a row, but their streak comes to an end at the hands of the Rangers.
2: And here comes the pitch. A swing and a shot deep down the left field line. Hooking in the corner, it is history. A home run for Justin Foscue. How about that? The Rangers lead by the score of 5-0, and Foscue has hit his first major league home run.
1: On 105.3, the Fan, Rangers blanked the Cubs 6-0. That was the Cubs' second 10-game winning streak this season. But that comes to an end. Where there's winning streaks, there's losing streaks. And that's the Reds losing 8 in a row coming into the day. But that streak also ended on ESPN Radio.
3: 2-0 pitch. Swinging a ball, line to left, and it falls in for a hit in front of Cole. Trevino is in, rounding third. Throw to the plate! Out at the plate, trying to score. The second run was McClain on a strike from Cole. RBI for De La Cruz and a single.

0: the PGA Tour CEO Ryan Rolup on, and he says he's not really paying that much attention to them.
1: I know what you know. I know what I read.
2: Mm-hmm.
1: I know what I see. Liv has talked about that they have funding till the end of their season.
2: Yes.
1: I think they're working hard to figure out what life is after that. The reality is all of their guys are under contract. So until they're not under contract, it's not really an issue we need to worry about. So we're not spending a lot of time thinking about it, honestly.
2: Mm-hmm.
1: We're spending most of our time thinking about what you and I just talked about our future and how we make the tour better.
3: I don't think that's false. Brian Rolap, the new CEO of the tour, I think that's right, and that's what the PGA needed. Listen, the PGA Tour at any point never had to really question itself. That puppy was on complete cruise control, okay? And so what LIV Golf did do was showcase, one, it's very, very difficult to create a new product out of thin air, no matter how much money you have, no matter how many people are going to secure that bag, because it's not about more fun. In fact, golf is probably the one sport that's more kind of like baseball too, Courtney, to where the history of it, the history of the courses, chasing Arnie, chasing Jack, chasing even Tiger Woods, that means a whole lot more than shotgun starts and shotgun and beers over with a 54-hole tournament. So I think, honestly, at the end of the day, everybody kind of made out the way that was better for it, right?
4: I mean, think we'll ever look back at it and say LIV shook up the PGA
3: sure.
4: in ways that the PGA needed it to deal with, to move into this generation of golf, that it couldn't stay status quo forever? Because I know that there's a lot of detractors out there who said LIV was a joke. Of course it went belly up. You know, John Rahm is screwed potentially because he might be the only one who's like left on the LIV Tour next year if he can't get out of his contract. And Brian Rolup's like, well, you know.
3: Sorry.
4: Kind of on them. Like, you know, call us when you're out of your contracts and we'll see what we can do. I don't think it was the worst thing for golf holistically.
3: No.
4: It caused people to think, is our sport moving in the right direction? Are we doing all that we can to ensure that these are the best tournaments with the best golfers, with the best purses?
3: Mm-hmm.
4: I don't think that having an outside entity to force you to change, kind of like how the XFL quietly does with the NFL with some of the rules, I think LIV behind the scenes was doing the same.
3: I think Brooks Koepka, probably one of the ones that came out of this thing that took the money, that had handled it right. He's been waiting around in some tournaments just to get in, and he said kind of all the right things. And now the question is what's going to happen with Rahm and Bryson DeChambeau? We'll see him in the PGA Championship this week in Aronimink. But frankly, I don't care. You took the money. I don't think it should be easy for these guys to get back. We'll continue to have that conversation. Another hour coming up, and who had the best and the worst week ever. She is Courtney Cronin. I am Peter Burns. We move on here on ESPN Radio.
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19: Hello and welcome back to another episode of The Call Box. This is where you go for police info. And I'm your host, Lieutenant Vince Lewis, coming to you once again from beautiful downtown Phoenix, brand new police headquarters, with the co-host, PIO Sergeant Rob Scherer.
20: Thanks, boss. It's good to be here. It's not the new set, but new building.
19: Excited new set. Yeah. Well, I mean, you know.
20: I guess it's new
4: newer.
20: Set. Looks similar.
19: Newer, right? Thank you, contributing co-host, PIO Sergeant, and Silent Witness Program Coordinator, Jen Zach. Welcome back to the show.
4: Thank you for having me again.
19: We're celebrating Mother's Day this week. You know, it's a very special holiday for those of us that celebrate. You know, this will be the second Mother's Day for me personally without my mom here to join us. But I've got my wife of 20 plus years who's, you know, the mother of my children, and she's at home waiting for me to get home, you know, and back when the job was dangerous, you know, my heart went out to them, and, you know, I tried my best to keep them informed and things like that. So real work goes on there, but we're celebrating mothers. Your mother.
4: Yes, I am.
19: But you're a police officer. So how do you reconcile the two? Tell us your experience of what do you think it's important for us to understand who aren't mothers?
4: Well, if you're a mother on the police department, it's a life work balance. You have to work. You work shift work. This is a 24-hour day, 7 day a week job. So there's going to be times when you have holidays that you may not be there. There's going to be birthdays that you may not be there. As a mother, that's difficult, especially when you want to be there for your kids. So it's balance. You have to find that balance, and family should always come first. That is the most important thing.
20: This isn't that difficult. Sometimes it may seem like I come down on you every once in a while, but you're an exceptional mother. We, as yours, your peer sitting here watching, and it's a daily thing with you. You talk about your boy and all the time, and your husband. I mean, it's a unique, and it's your mother and wife all in the same thing. What about you as being a great mom? What attributes of that correlate to kind of your work here on the department? Not necessarily just job, but as a whole.
4: I think one of the things that correlates is my patience. Because as an officer, you sometimes have to go to a scene and you have to be patient. You have to be, we're traditionally nurturers. Women are traditionally nurturers. Not all of us are, but traditionally we're nurturers. We go to a scene, we nurture.
0: as a mom at home, I nurture. That's my job. That's what I like to do. That's part of being a mom. So patience is also a part in that, because I am still really working on my patience with my child. And sometimes I find my patience challenged at work. So it's kind of a balance. You have to correlate both of them, because it works in your job and it works at home.
19: Did you, were you a mom when you joined the department? You became a mom while you were
0: on I became a mom while I was on the department. Before they had the new maternity rules and the paternity rules, where now fathers can stay at home with the children too, which is an amazing thing. They didn't have that when I was here. So we took maternity leave. We don't have that leave anymore. But I was still allowed to spend those few months with my child as he grew. And my husband was allowed to take his day off that they allowed back then. So there are things in place for women, and they are getting better.
19: All right. So help educate my meathead brain. What was it like for you as soon as you knew you were going to be a mother before you took the time to, you know, birth a child?
0: Well, luckily for me,
19: I don't want to get too personal.
0: No, that's
19: but
0: fine.
19: You have to know, with everything that you knew you were walking back into when you got to work.
0: Well, for me, I worked in a specialty detail at the time when I was pregnant. So they worked really well. The schedule worked really well with my family, but it was a call out schedule. So after, you know, before I had him, I was like, hey, we need to figure this out, because I'm going to get called out in the middle of the night. We need to have childcare. And that is a huge issue with the type of work that we do, is the child care coverage. Luckily for me, and many of you might know her, we had Peggy Turner Bassett. A lot of people know her. She's retired from the department. She worked in our reports and our R&I is what we used to call it.
19: Records and identification.
0: She was there to help me out when I needed it in a jam. My mom and dad lived here. They helped us out on occasion as well. My mother-in-law helped me. So our moms are all involved in this, but that was a big challenge that we have. And it's still a challenge today on the department.
19: Yeah. Well, you know what? I appreciate you. I appreciate you being here and the work that you do. I appreciate all of the mothers on the department. And those are the mothers that I appreciate the mothers who are waiting at home for their employees to make it safe. There's mothers all throughout the department. We'll talk a little bit more about that when we come back from the break. Stick around.
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19: Welcome back to the Call Box. It's where you go for police info. We're talking about Mother's Day. Yep. Just to wrap things up, we've got mothers all over the department. And again, just kind of remind us, what, how do you balance work and life as a mom on the department?
0: For me, my family comes first. My kids come first. That's important to me. So balancing it, you got to find a great detail that works with your schedule, that are willing to. And most people on this department are willing to work with you on that schedule, especially knowing that you're a mom, knowing that you have to leave in an emergency or your child may get sick. That's also important to know. But there are a lot of great people on this department that are moms. We have Phoebe over there. She has a couple kids. We have Lorraine. She has a couple of furball kids. And those are kids, too, because they are just as much work and care, you know. So it's just a life work balance that you will figure out. You have no choice. You have a beautiful family at home, and then you have a job that you hopefully still enjoy.
20: Yeah. Awesome role. The power of having a great mom and the power of being able to take those lessons from someone like yourself and use those throughout my career is the nurturing element, all of those. We use them all the time, and it's totally attributed to our moms teaching us those lessons. So commend you for doing it. The most important job of being a mom. And then obviously you're a halfway decent cop too, Jen.
0: Well, I have to give you partial credit for this Mother's Day. I know I'm saying something nice, Rob, so get ready. You're the one that makes our schedule in our detail right here. So I'm grateful that you were able to give me Mother's Day off so that I could spend it with my family. That's important to me, because Mother's Day is the one day where I just want to sit around and do nothing And I get to watch my kid play baseball this weekend and do nothing, which is all I wanted. Awesome. So thank you.
19: Yeah, thank you. And thanks to all the moms in the department. Thanks to all the moms out there. We appreciate you. We love you. Happy Mother's Day. Let's move on. May 15th is police. It's National Law Enforcement Day. And it kind of marks the police week for the year. Every year, President John F. Kennedy that determined that May 15th of every year was going to be a National Law Enforcement Day, where we recognize the service, those we've gone before us, the sacrifices, all the moms and everybody else on the force and those that support us. So Police Week is coming up. And, I went to National Police Week in D.C. last year. Incredible experience. I will recommend anybody who has a nexus to police that they go and experience it. Have you been?
20: I have not. And every year we do this, and I say next year I'm going to go because it kind of gets us talking about everything that it is, you know, that we take an oath. It's a lifestyle. It's not just a job, all those things. And then, you know, knowing and honoring all those that gave that ultimate sacrifice. It's such a powerful thing. And I look forward to being able to go at some point when I can arrange that and do that. But a powerful week, even sitting from here and watching from afar.
0: And I've seen amazing stories come out of it, amazing new friendships being built, and camaraderie between the families that have experienced some tragedy like that. So
19: So in particularly, what we kind of build Police Week around when we're in D.C. is the National Law Enforcement Officers Memorial. Those officers in the United States who have died in the line of duty, pay the ultimate sacrifice in defense and you know, and security of their communities and things, their departments will submit their names to be etched onto the memorial wall, which is in D.C. It's a small, short walk away from the Capitol building and the Capitol Mall. Unfortunately, the last time we were there, of course, was we added Zane Coolidge's name to the wall. We hope we never have to do that again. But to be there and to share that with other agencies who are adding names to the wall, super powerful. I know you've seen the media that our folks, that our team gathers while they're there and shares. You've probably seen some of the stories from the other agencies and things. What does Police Week mean to you in terms of remembering those gone before?
0: Man, it's a tough week overall because we are a big family out here. And even though it's somebody that may pass that we don't know, we feel it because we do that job and we understand what it's like. And as a woman whose husband was also in law enforcement, when you get a phone call where they're involved in some kind of violent incident, all you can think about was what happened. What are they okay? But you hear their voice and you're okay. But some don't get the luxury of hearing their voice. So just being at home, being on both sides of things, I can understand what's happening. But hopefully we don't have to keep going through this experience and that, you know, law enforcement, we're okay. Like, hopefully we're okay and we don't have this continue to happen, but it is part of the job, unfortunately.
20: Yeah, the word I always come back to is profound, because it is that unique balance of that togetherness. You know, you guys know how it is. You guys can see cops from a whole different city that you've never met, but you have a kinship right away with them, because we experience that same thing. We experience those highs and lows. We experience that loss and the friendships and the lifelong relationships that come out of a job like this. And it's that balance of the worst of the worst. And, you know, obviously last year with Zane, seeing everything that happened from the beginning to that point and everything in between, it's always profound, because it's, you see, you're like, wow, look at everybody coming together for this family. We don't leave anybody behind. Zane's family will always be part of our family. But then it's that profound element of his name's on that wall, and you know what that means, and you know that sacrifice that he and his family gave.
0: It's amazing that they're recognized nationally, even though they're a local law enforcement for whatever agency they go to. It's awesome that they're honored nationally for that.
19: Yeah, so there's a website. It's the Officer Down Memorial page, and you can go to that website. You can check out the names of officers who have given their lives in service to their community. You can also visit our page, the Phoenix Police. Go to phoenix.gov/police. There's an in memoriam page that lists the officers. You can come to the police headquarters. It's open. The when it's publicly open, the Phoenix Police Foundation has memorialized officers on our very own Phoenix Police Memorial inside of our lobby here at new police headquarters at First Avenue in Washington, but just steps away from the City of Phoenix Employee Memorial, which honors not only our police employee family, but fire and everyone else. Down the road from the State Law Enforcement Memorial, which also is adjacent to the canine memorial. So, you know, May is kind of a somber deal month for us when we, you know, call to mind those that have given their lives in service to their communities, but also those of us who remain and just kind of think about like what drives us daily to just continue to put this on, go out there and defend those. Meanwhile, we're thinking about everybody that works in the lab, in the communications, the people who listen to the calls that can't be there, the people who support us through all kinds of different professional staff jobs, administrative jobs, and keep the lights on and, you know, keep our cars in order and keep our, you know, keep us our skills sharp and things like that. We definitely want to include the entire police family when we're celebrating National Law Enforcement Day, which is May 15th. So, hey, thank you guys for being on the show. I want to thank the crew for producing. Thank you, the viewer. You can catch the video versions of our shows on our YouTube channel. 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And until next time, be safe out there.
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7: 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Rob, how are you?
8: I'm great. I'm always happy to be in the studio with our producer, Easy Ed, on the board. And Jody, always great to see you. Love doing this show. Thanks for having me.
7: You know, a week ago, we could sit here and talk about the beautiful weather. And even if it's cool out, make sure you take a hike and do it right. This week, we've got wildfires, we've got triple-digit heats, summer's here, school's almost out, water safety is here. We've got a lot to talk about.
8: This
7: hot
8: is
7: car
8: it.
7: Safety we could talk. I mean, we could go a number of different directions.
8: This is where it all comes together, right? Now we've got kids, where they're getting out of school, people are doing vacation stuff, everybody's around the pool, so we want to make sure that we're mindful of, hey, who's in charge of everybody in the pool? Remember, it's everybody's responsibility. That's my quick water plug in there. And yeah, this is it, right? This is their crescendo of with the unseasonably cool temperatures, but I think they're in the rearview mirror now.
7: They are. And you know, we had an interesting sort of coincidence, I guess you would call it. A little more than a week ago, the Phoenix Fire Department hosted a wildfire safety media event. So we brought together a bunch of regional partners, state, federal, other municipalities. They brought out their apparatus and their rigs that help fight fires in the wildland urban interface areas. We had a bunch of personnel on site, a bunch of chiefs on site. And the purpose of it was, hey, it's peak wildfire season. Here's all our resources. Here's how we handle all of this. Come ask us questions so that in the event there is a wildfire, you have some content to help inform your audience. Lo and behold, Rob, 24 hours later, we had a large scale wildfire in northern part of Phoenix and Buckeye. It's kind of crazy how that happened.
8: It's now this has happened so many times. Now, I'd like to say that we time these out on purpose. We know when right. that fire season starts. But this is for those of you that aren't familiar, maybe you're newer to the Phoenix area or you've lived here forever, but now you're noticing with the growth, we're seeing more of these wildfires. This is peak season, and this is why we're getting out. We did not have a rainy season. This is pre-monsoon. Everything is going to be reaching its driest time ever right now. This is when, and we've noticed this, with the winds pick up. So this is critical wildland time. And it was unbelievable to me, that great presentation that we put on, valuable information. And there we are, this giant fire. And it involved a lot of our partners in the area. It was Buckeye proper, but we've trained for this. Well, I look back at the 25 years that I've been fortunate enough to be on the Phoenix Fire Department. The population of the city has grown and we're building homes. If you just drive up Cave Creek Road, if you drive up I-17 north of Dixaleta, the south portion of our valley near Levine, and then obviously the explosive growth, Tolleson, Buckeye, all those areas. That's what that WUI stands for, that wildland urban interface. So we're seeing more prevalency and danger of this. So I think to me, this was a great time to really celebrate how many different fire departments were involved in that wildland media event and how we all work together. So the fire starts in Buckeye. They realize immediately this is a fast moving brush fire. Luckily, not immediately threatening any buildings, but right out of the gate, it was a automatic aid response. So assets from Glendale, Peoria, Phoenix, that's what we do. That's how we train. Car 919, that is our safety officers that make sure everybody's operating in a system where they're safe and we're utilizing and maximizing those assets. So yes, it's unfortunate this happened, but right out of the gate, we proved there was no structures that were threatened. There were no lives that were lost. Yes, it was inconvenient. Yes, it is sort of, it's not great to see all that smoke in the valley for health reasons, but I believe right now it's more than 10% contained. And that doesn't seem like a lot, but in the wildland speak, that basically means we've stopped the spread. We know where it is and we're letting portions of it burn out. So that long, voluminous response to you is it all worked the way we wanted it to work. It was unfortunate, but I was listening to the radio traffic and how they communicate and how they sectorize, and it went exactly how we would hope it would plan. Buckeye, basically being the home team, the host city for this fire, did an outstanding job communicating with their partners. Our public information shop spoke with them. South Deputy, which is our shift commanders, they were out there with the command van, making sure that we were supporting them in any way. So again, it was on full force. It's unfortunate. It's still not out, but that's why we have the system and it worked the way we wanted it to work.
7: It's a great reminder, because if you're somebody that lives in one of those outlying areas, if you've got family or friends that live in those outlying areas, you're probably concerned, because if they are in that wildland urban interface area, you think, okay, and we'll talk in a moment about some things you can do around your house, but hey, they live in a small community. Are they going to have the resources to battle a wildfire? That automatic aid response is such a powerful tool. In a sports perspective, it would be like if the Suns, Buckeye was the Suns, they need help against the Thunder. Here comes Kawhi. Here comes Steph Curry. Here comes Cooper Flagg. The best of any teams in the surrounding areas that could come help them beat the Thunder, they're going to come do that. That's what that automatic aid response does. It brings the best of all the regional partners to help the home team and Buckeye fight that wildfire. And it's an incredible resource.
8: Love that analogy. It is. It's great. It creates a system where other fire departments travel to Phoenix to want to learn our automatic aid system. 29 fire departments get dispatched from one dispatch center. We're all on the same radios. We speak the same language. We train together. So that to me is the strength of it. The fire chiefs in the valley, the city councils all support it. Again, and who wins in the end of the day is the folks that live, play, and work and call the Valley of the Sun home.
7: certainly something that you should be aware of this summer, particularly if you're traveling. I know it's not Phoenix, but as we have a great relationship with our state partners, the Department of Forestry and Fire Management, there are wildfires throughout the state of Arizona happening throughout this entire wildfire season. And so something to certainly be aware of. As far as people, again, I think a lot about, I had the opportunity 2 weeks ago to go speak with an HOA that's our FireWise certified community in Northern Phoenix. A couple of individuals that are very passionate about keeping their community safe. They're older residents. And I know there's a lot of retirees that live in North Phoenix, that Cave Creek area, a lot of beautiful desert, nice, beautiful area to live for anyone, really. But what are some tips? What are some real life practical things that people can do right now if they're concerned about protecting their home as it is intersects with that wildland urban interface?
8: That's a great question. And if you look at the builders, the enticing part of either retiring in Arizona, transplanting here with your job, a lot of people can work from home, so now they're picking where they want to live. Arizona is a great place to move the valley with the resources we have here. And the home builders are trying to build the homes that sort of integrate with the wonderful desert. And you talked about the Cave Creek area and North Peoria, right, up by TSMC, all that growth. So with that, now you're living amongst the desert in the areas. The hard, fast rule is a 30-foot perimeter around your home. Now, 30 feet's a lot farther than you would think. It's not just walking it out. Take those steps, bring a tape measure, look at it. What we're looking at is we don't want dead brush. We don't want you to be storing any flammable stuff out back by your home that could catch the desert, that can do it. We don't want what's called the ladder effect. We don't want trees that are hanging over. Now, your tree might be 30 feet out. The branches might expand out, and then they're closer to your roof. If you've never seen a wildfire, you've never seen the devastation of it, once that dried tree takes off, it has the fuel, it has the wind, it's then going to extend into your home. So 30 foot around your home, make sure that we use rocks instead of mulch around our home for the beautification of it. And don't store anything that would be near your home that could catch on fire. We want that 30 foot radius. Again, blowing embers, that's hard, right? They land on your roof, but you're helping yourself with that 30 foot diameter. Make sure you have an escape plan. Make sure you've talked about this with your family. If you smell smoke, if you think there's something, early 911 activation, a 2 acre little spot fire, wildfire, could turn into a 30 acre dangerous fire within the matter of 7 to 15 minutes. They grow 2 to 3 times their size within a minute. So that fast moving fire, it's quicker than you think. So don't delay. Call 911 and make sure you remove yourself from that area and you have a way out of your home.
7: It's almost a double edged sword, because when you're living out in that area and you've got a larger footprint for your house, naturally, if you're like me, you're keeping stuff around. You got that scrap wood that you're working on a project. I'll just throw it up against the fence. But that's something you need to be aware of. You mentioned the blowing embers. I feel like we spoke with some members of our Wildland Urban Interface team at our Wildfire Safety Media event. And those blowing embers, it does not take much for an ember to catch fire on something near, in and around your home. And so if you've got brush lying around, that's going to create embers and amplify the risk of your house going up.
8: Correct. And for those of you listening, too, I'd be remiss if I didn't mention this. 3 years ago, near 32nd Street in Oak, in an area that's a very old, gentrified area of Phoenix, where they have larger lots and irrigated, somebody was burning leaves and trees in their backyard. So if you're listening to this and you go, well, I don't live in the desert interface. I live in Arcadia Light. I live in that area. We had a 1 block fire that day because those embers took off. They caught roofs on fire. They caught other trees on fire. And those folks had large, very mature Phoenix trees that are still flammable this time of year in those irrigated lots. And that was a 2-alarm fire that damaged 4 homes and scarred backyards. So again, don't just think, well, I live in this area and I don't live real adjacent to the desert. I'm more inside the core of Phoenix. It can happen everywhere. All of the trees are dry right now. Make sure you're practicing those anywhere you live when the Valley of the Sun.
7: And if you're interested in finding out more information about your community, if you've got an HOA and you want to become, or more information on becoming FireWise certified, which is something that the Phoenix Fire Department partners with, you can go to our website, phoenix.gov/wildfire, and there will be a link there for you to express your interest. It's a wonderful program. It's a wonderful process. They give you a lot of tips, resources, and tools to do exactly what Rob was talking about, which is make that defensible space. And it's something that we are trying to encourage more communities to be a part of. Any other final thoughts for this week, Rob?
8: Yes, again, so we touched on the wildfire. I can't say it enough. When you're around swimming pools, the number one drowning that we have seen when we look at trends is somebody thinks somebody else is watching the children, right? School is getting out. Hey, my children and your children will all meet at Susie's home. We'll be in the back and everybody starts talking. Make sure you designate a pool watcher.
7: Absolutely. Great advice, as always, from Captain Rob McDade. Rob, we appreciate your time as always.
8: Great to be here. Thanks, Jody.
7: We want to thank our friends here at Bonneville for hosting us as always. And as we wrap...
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14: In the early 2000s, selling a native goldenrod was like pulling teeth. 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
13: Last week, we looked at why more people are rethinking their yards. This week, we're focusing on what happens after that decision and what actually works once you start putting these ideas into practice. For Ginny Steibelt, that learning process didn't take long to kick in after she moved from Maryland to North Florida.
32: The other weird thing is that tomatoes do not set fruit if the nighttime temperatures don't go below 70. And so tomatoes don't grow well here in the summer. So you have to have really early spring tomatoes or fall tomatoes because the nights are not cold enough. And that was a complete surprise. Now, there's Everglades tomatoes, which is a different species. It's a little tiny cherry tomato that is better suited for the warm night temperatures. But tomatoes are not for summer here. And so that was also a surprise.
15: It's a good reminder that gardening isn't universal. What works in one region can fall apart somewhere else. For Steibel, that meant shifting her focus to what could actually handle the conditions in her yard.
32: As far as vegetables go, I am growing Seminole pumpkins, which is native to Mexico and Guatemala, but it was traded by indigenous peoples. So it was growing in Florida by the time the Europeans got here 500 years ago. And the Seminole Indians were growing it because it is a squash that can withstand our hot, wet summers. So that is my favorite squash here, because the cucumbers and the other kinds of squash, again, don't like our hot, wet summers. And so this is going to be different for other people in other parts of the country, because most of the country doesn't have hot, wet summers. They have hot, dry summers, so that more Mediterranean stuff would work there. But the Mediterranean stuff doesn't work that well in Florida.
15: These adjustments might seem small, but it's the difference between a full harvest and a disappointing season. It's less about what you want to grow and more about what actually belongs in that space.
32: So if you look at basil, the Italian basil, which is actually native to India, not Italy, the Italian basil, the sweet basil, again, does not like our hot, wet summers. But there is an alternative basil. It's called lime basil, which is native to Africa, and that it does very well in our hot, wet summers. So that is the basil I grow. I don't try to grow the sweet Italian basil anymore because it gets a fungus in the summertime.
15: Even small changes like how you water your plants can lead to better results over time.
32: I have 6 rain barrels, and the rain barrel water is much better for your soil than your municipal water. So the water that you get, that you drink, has additives in it that kill the microbes so that we don't get sick. But it also kills the microbes in the soil. And so we want the microbes in the soil. We want them. So the rain barrel water is much better for the soil, whether it's for a house plant or for your gardens, so that you're not killing the beneficial microbes in the soil. Because the soil is a living ecosystem as well.
15: Thinking about a garden as a living ecosystem and not just a collection of plants is something Jim Glover says he's seeing more and more of as well.
14: I'm not the only one anymore. One of my neighbors has turned their front lawn into a meadow, and it's almost heretical to consider. It's going against the dogma of decades, if not more than a century, of what a residential landscape is supposed to look like, with a large lawn, a shade tree, and some foundation shrubs. It's really heartening for me to see that there is this paradigm shift really occurring that is no small thing. So I think as far as a trend goes, this is a big one, and I don't think it's a fad. I think it's going to become the norm, frankly.
15: Glover is the owner of Glover Perennials, a wholesale nursery that supplies plants to garden centers from Philadelphia to Boston. And he says the shift isn't just theoretical, it's showing up in what customers are buying. He remembers how hard it used to be to sell native goldenrod flowers. Goldenrods are native North American flowers that have long green stems topped with clusters of bright yellow flowers.
14: Back then, in the early 2000s, you know, selling a native goldenrod was like pulling teeth. And now we grow 11, I believe, native goldenrod species, and we literally sell thousands of them a year. So that's just one example. There's a lot of different goldenrod species. A lot of people have a mistaken thought that they cause hay fever, which is completely untrue. So I just want to dispel that myth right away.
15: Now, demand has expanded well beyond just a few species.
14: There's the showy goldenrod, there's the smooth asters, and the aromatic asters. Black-Eyed Susans. You know, so many of us know that one already. Lupines, nodding onions. These are some great natives to incorporate into your gardens. Bee balms. There's a one of my favorites is called Golden Alexander. It has a Latin name, Zizia aurea. It's a stunning yellow, umbel-shaped flower, pollinator magnet, if there ever was one.
15: But he says there's still a common misconception. Many gardeners focused almost entirely on flowers, even though they're only one piece of the puzzle.
14: I would highly recommend that everyone's garden, native-focused garden, should include a healthy dose of native grasses. They're sort of more the backbone. They're not in showy flower per se. Their seed heads can be quite showy unto themselves. Grasses like little bluestem and prairie dropseed and purple lovegrass, switchgrass, these are all native grasses that have excellent appeal aesthetically, but also do double duty as being good diverse biodiversity species for your garden.
15: Adding native grasses and shrubs can change how a space functions. They provide structure, hold interest into the fall and winter, and support wildlife in ways flowers alone can't. And when it comes to supporting pollinators over the course of a season, he says it's about more than just what you plant. It's about when those plants bloom.
14: There's a lot of information out there about how to attract pollinators to your garden. What are pollinators? Those are butterflies and bees and beetles and hummingbirds, the sort of things that feed on the nectar and the pollen of flowers. And there's a ton of information out there. In a nutshell, it's a super easy formula for someone to jump into this whole idea. Wildlife-friendly gardening is to have three or more species of wildflowers in bloom in every blooming month of the year. So take, say, if your season starts in April for flowers to begin and, say, ends in November, have several different things blooming at any different blooming month. And that is the simple recipe for having an effective pollinator garden.
15: As spring shifts into summer, you start to see what's really working, what takes off, what falls short, and what needs to change next year. For many gardeners, it's a never-ending process. Instead of aiming for a yard that looks perfect right away, more people are building spaces that change gradually and merge into the natural environment, benefiting not just themselves, but animals and insects too. To learn more about this topic and our guests, Jim Glover and Jenny Steibelt, head to viewpointsradio.org. For more behind the scenes and to support our show, follow us on Instagram, X, and Facebook by searching Viewpoints Radio. 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Our studio manager is Jay Silvers. I'm Gary Price.
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4: The next phase of space exploration isn't just about visiting other worlds, but the potential of one day living there. After Artemis II's successful mission to orbit the moon, attention is shifting from short trips to long-term presence. But scientists don't all agree on where that should happen first, the moon or Mars. The moon may be closer, but building a lasting settlement there poses its own challenges.
16: You know, there's different mentalities about this. Some people see the moon as a stepping stone. It is certainly easier to get to the moon. It is easier to get back from the moon if something goes wrong. Easier to send resupplies. In some ways, it makes sense to start with the moon, figure out some of the basics, and then go on to Mars. On the other hand, there's ways in which the moon is fundamentally different from Mars. You know, the gravity environment is something really, really impactful to human biology. And, you know, we've learned a lot from studies on the International Space Station, and before that, the space shuttle, about what happens to the body in basically zero gravity and weightlessness, but we don't know as much about what happens in partial gravity.
4: That's Scott Solomon, teaching professor of biosciences at Rice University and author of Becoming Martian: How Living in Space Will Change Our Bodies and Minds. He says the moon has only 1/6 the gravity of Earth, while Mars has 1/3. It might not sound like a big difference, but this lack of gravity actually makes the moon a far harsher place to live.
16: If we can figure out how to operate on the moon and not just, you know, how to kind of build stuff there, but what happens to our bodies and also how do we feed ourselves? Can we grow crops? What are the impacts on those organisms of that partial gravity? In some ways, Mars should be easier because it's not as different from Earth. But some people think we should just go straight to Mars and like, hey, let's just focus on if Mars is the goal, then let's go straight there and solve the problems as they appear. So it kind of depends who you talk to and ultimately what is the motivation for going.
4: So what's really driving this push to Mars? As we discussed last week, part of it is rooted in a long-standing human impulse to explore. But Solomon says this motivation isn't purely philosophical. There are monetary motivations, too.
16: So there are people that are motivated by the opportunity to make a profit, right? So there's the idea that there might be things that we could, you know, mine on the surfaces of either the moon or Mars or beyond. The asteroid belt, which is, you know, just beyond Mars, is known to be very, very rich in rare earth elements. And a lot of these are the components of our technology, our smartphones and computer chips and all of that. So there's potentially money to be made. And once you're out in space in a lower gravity environment, it can be easier in theory to launch spacecraft, probes, whatever, to those places that have those valuable minerals, metals, elements.
4: Then there's the obvious scientific curiosity. We stand to learn a lot about ourselves, about life in the cosmos, and the origins of the universe. But for Solomon, the most compelling motivation is the survival of the human species.
16: If we are all confined to one planet, any sort of major disaster that would happen on Earth, whether it's self-inflicted like nuclear war or something external, something that we don't have control over, like you know, a super volcano eruption or a major asteroid impact, right? That threatens to wipe us out and actually threatens potentially to wipe out all life on Earth. We know that mass extinctions have happened in the past, right? And so, you know, if you're confined to one planet, you are more vulnerable. So that might be something that is still far off in the future, but some people think that that's something we need to be actively working on so that when the time comes, we don't have all our eggs on one planet.
4: What will actually happen to us from an evolutionary perspective if we build settlements in a radically new environment like the moon or Mars? Will our bodies change over time? Solomon believes that natural selection will play a factor from generation to generation.
16: That's not a very pleasant process, right? Like when we talk about adaptation, we sort of gloss over the individuals that don't make it and don't pass on their genes to the next generation. So there's a lot of death and suffering that goes into the process of evolution by natural selection. You know, I think if we are deciding that we need to be living elsewhere, we need to live on Mars for whatever the motivation is, then, you know, we have the technology now to manipulate our biology, to manipulate our genes and our physiology in particular ways that could

0: and effective and doesn't cause any unintended consequences. So, you know, and then we need to think through all of the downstream consequences. If we make these changes, what does that mean? Like, we are manipulating our evolutionary future, and who gets to make those choices, right? Under what circumstances? These are big, important questions that cannot be overlooked. What does it mean to be human? Is being human being a member of the species Homo sapiens? You know, if we look back to it or at our evolutionary history, at what point did we become human?
1: When he teaches students about human evolution, Solomon shows them a diagram of fossils and asks them to pinpoint when Homo sapiens became human.
0: When did we cross that line? What did that look like? So I think if we play it forward in time, it's kind of the same exercise. What does it mean to be human? If we sort of determined that biologically a new species had come into existence on Mars, does that mean they're not human or just a different kind of human? So, it's almost a philosophical question. I mean, it is a biological question, and we can talk about what is the meaning of species in biology. You could probably get biologists to get in a fist fight if you ask them to actually define species and agree on how you draw the line between them. But I think it's more than biological, right? It's really like at the heart of who we are.
1: These questions shift the conversation from where we can go to what it means to go at all. Building a settlement in space isn't just a technical challenge. It's also a decision about how far we're willing to change as humans in order to live and exist in this environment. Solomon's book, Dark Star, A New History of the Space Shuttle, is available now online and in select bookstores. 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
7: This is Viewpoints Explained. I'm Ebony McMorris. When Tim Cook took over Apple in 2011, many wondered if he could follow the success of Steve Jobs and keep the momentum going. 15 years later, he's stepping down with a very different kind of legacy. Cook's departure wasn't a sudden exit. Apple says the move is part of a long-planned succession, with Cook transitioning to executive chairman of Apple's board, and John Ternus, a long hardware engineer at the company, is stepping up as the new CEO. But the timing does stand out. Apple is moving into a new phase that looks different from the one Cook managed. Under Cook's leadership, Apple became a financial powerhouse. The company grew from about $350 billion in value to more than $4 trillion. He expanded the product lineup, built a global supply chain, and turned products like AirPods and the Apple Watch into big revenue drivers. In many ways, he made Apple more consistent and less dependent on the success of the iPhone. That stability did come with trade-offs, though. Critics say Apple fell behind in artificial intelligence and

0: had big delays to Siri updates. There was also mixed reviews on Apple's virtual reality headset, the Vision Pro. This raised questions about Apple's innovation or if it was just following existing ideas from competitors like Google. The big question is, what comes next? Smartphone sales, still Apple's core business, have largely cooled around the world. At the same time, the company is under pressure to catch up in artificial intelligences and develop software that tops rivals like Microsoft and Google. After a decade built on scale and stability, Apple is once again being judged on its innovation and ability to build superior, more premium products. That's Viewpoints Explained for this week. More in a moment.
1: Welcome to Culture Crash, where we examine what's new and old in entertainment. 3 years after season one premiered back in 2023, the Netflix anthology show Beef is back with a new season, highlighting another relatively small story of everyday people who have a chance encounter and quickly find themselves, well, beefing. Season 2 stars Oscar Isaac and Carey Mulligan as an established couple who run an elite country club in California, as well as Kaylee Spaney and Charles Melton as a younger couple who work around the club. When these four cross paths one night, and one couple ends up with footage of a fight between the other that spiraled out of control and got physical, blackmail, power grabs, and jealousy ensue. Watching Beef, I couldn't help but be reminded of another popular anthology series that uses intimate character studies to show larger trends of the modern world in HBO's The White Lotus. Both The White Lotus and Beef have star-studded casts, depict the ugliness of everyday life, and use black comedy to show the many ways that seemingly ordinary people can find themselves obsessed with a neighbor, a coworker, or an acquaintance. Season 2 of Beef uses the setting of an elite country club to show exorbitant wealth in America, as well as the strivers who are desperate to cut off a piece of the American dream for themselves, no matter what sacrifices they need to make along the way. Led by star turns from all four members of its main cast, Beef Season 2 builds upon the stellar first season and proves that creator Lee Sung-jin's show has the writing, the direction, and the vision to continue mining black comedy and tense drama out of little interactions that go south in a hurry. I'm Evan Rook.
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0: It's Matt Myron here on ESPN Radio. We're going to get back to calls just in 1 second again. There are people who are telling me it's a good idea for me to turn my neighbor into the opposing fan. That way I can have a rivalry whether he knows it's a rivalry or not.
1: You know what you should do? If you do that, you should buy

0: scene. It's him and Kevin Durant. I mean, they belong together. Maybe that's why that team was so chaotic. They were battling for the most insecure title. Draymond is one of the best defenders I've ever seen. He was important to those Warriors teams. He is dreaming. If he thinks that he's the same category of Charles Barkley, who Michael Jordan will tell you on that 92 Dream Team was as good as anybody. I mean, Charles Barkley was incredible among the stars. And he averaged 15 and 10 his last year in Houston as a 36-year-old. Draymond couldn't touch Charles Barkley in his prime.
1: Here's the difference. We like Charles Barkley as a society. Yeah. We don't like Draymond. Draymond thinks that he can make the jokes about Charles Barkley that Charles can make about him and that people will laugh. But there's a difference. We like Charles. Draymond is not the same. First of all, he's not as good. That's objectively true.
0: Yeah.
1: But also, like, you can get away with stuff when people like you. And Charles is jovial. Even when he makes fun of people, it doesn't seem like it's personal. Draymond makes it seem like it's personal. And that's why the reaction was what it was. Draymond just, he can't get away with the things Charles can. And that's just the way it is. Now, his coach, however, is coming back. We'll talk about that next.
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9: Happy Mother's Day. I'm Mark Robbins. The Oklahoma City Thunder grabbed the commanding 3-0 series lead on the Lakers. Saturday night, OKC beat LA 131-108. An offensive explosion for sure. The Thunder guard Alex Caruso says subtle changes and defensive switches were a big key.
14: You know, there's just things that we can fine-tune from the first half. And I think we're learning. You know, we learned last year to be able to make changes on the fly and not change, you know, in the next game. And I think we, you know, towards the end of the second quarter, got a little loose with the ball. Getting back to transition, and we just tried to make sure that we did those things in the second half.
9: That's Alex Caruso in a post-game interview on ESPN Radio. We've got a pregame show for you coming up 3 p.m. Eastern. It's game 4 of the series between the Knicks and the Sixers in Philly. New York up 3-0 looking for the sweep. And then we've got the tip, 3:30 Eastern, also on ABC Television and the app after the NBA Draft Lottery. And off the court in the NBA, Golden State is bringing back head coach Steve Kerr. It's a 2-year deal. Without disclosing the numbers, the team says Kerr will remain the highest paid coach in the league. Stanley Cup playoffs continue tonight on ESPN and the ESPN app. Game 3 for Buffalo and Montreal. Series tied at 1. That'll be at 7:30 Eastern, followed by Vegas at Anaheim. Game 4 of that series, and it's a Vegas leading it 2-1. Baseball, Rangers and the Cubs, 10-game win streak, beating them 6-0.
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0: Sixers. Did the Knicks make that right decision in hiring Mike Brown a year ago? We dive into the answer for that next on Game Day on ESPN Radio.
1: Hey, this is Rich Eisen. 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
12: I'm Nick DeLuca. Happy Mother's Day. Playoff action coming in the NBA with a couple game fours. The Knicks looking for the sweep of the Sixers in Philadelphia this afternoon. Coverage beginning at 3 Eastern right here on ESPN Radio, followed by T-Wolves Spurs from Minnesota. San Antonio up 2-1. NBA draft lottery leading into Knicks Sixers here on ESPN Radio. Wizards, Pacers, and Nets all tied for the best odds at 14% for the top pick. Jazz, Kings, and Hawks behind them at 11.5%. The Warriors in the lottery as well with a slim chance to move up, locking in head coach Steve Kerr to a new 2-year contract. ESPN's Shams Charania says it lets the Dubs put a plan in place.
13: For the final years of Stephen Curry's career in Golden State, and now also gives them a sense of direction. They are going to be out there in the marketplace looking for a star caliber player to pair with Stephen Curry, with Steve Kerr as the head coach. They have 4 first-round picks.
12: Shams on SportsCenter. Contract will keep Kerr as the highest paid coach in the NBA. In baseball, number of games in progress this afternoon. The Nationals and the Marlins tied at 2 in the bottom of the sixth inning. The Phillies out to a 2-0 lead on the Rockies, headed to the home half of the second. Bryce Harper leaving early in yesterday's game, back with a home run in this afternoon's contest. The Rays have a 1-0 lead on the Red Sox, bottom second. Junior Caminero with a home run for Tampa Bay.
14: Hey, it's Michelle Smallman, and coming up Monday as the NBA playoffs roll on, I'll tell you why what happens at the draft lottery will have the biggest impact on the offseason. 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
20: 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So, like, you know, I pass the ball. And I think that's right.
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22: You know, we have no choice but to fight. And, you know, when our back's against the wall, you know, we fight hard. So, you know, we just got to go out there and, you know, take it one game at a time. We've dug ourselves a deep hole. But at the end of the day, only us together in this organization, in this locker room, can dig ourselves out. But, yeah, we're going to have to clean up a lot of mistakes, figure out where they're burning us, and, you know, just try to get one.
21: Mike Brown is coaching his 100th postseason game today, fourth most among current NBA coaches. No Knicks head coach has ever led the team to the conference finals in his first season as the team's head coach. Brown has a chance to do that today. The Knicks coach with our PJ Carlissimo and Mark Kestisher.
23: Jim, thank you very much. Mike, Jalen Brunson said it the other day after game three. He said, we still have room to grow, but how close to your vision for this team, the way you're playing now, especially the last couple of weeks?
24: No, we do. We have room to grow on both ends of the floor. And our guys are constantly trying to absorb everything that we're telling them. And they're giving us ideas, too, along the way so we can keep growing as an overall organization / team.
25: Everybody's mantra is, you know, when somebody goes down, next man up. But Landry Shamet and the bench were unbelievable again. Continuing story for you guys.
24: They were huge. Landry, not just offensively, his gravity, his ability to get to the corners quickly and flatten the defense. He has to be guarded offensively because he can shoot the basketball, so it creates space for others. And then defensively, he's going to be the first on the ground for 50-50 balls. He's going to be great on the ball because of his multiple efforts trying to get over screens. And then his ability to chase guys is huge. So he was big for us. Mitch was big for us. You know, JC, our bench was huge for us in that game, and we needed every ounce that they provided.
25: it was only three games in, but it was the best job you've done so far getting to the free throw line. That had actually been a challenge the other way, the first couple, and you really did a good job with free throw attempts.
24: Yeah, we did. Now, you know, they're continuing to try to foul Mitch. I think they fouled Mitch maybe, you know, six times. Yeah, so that helped increase the free throw number, but it was good for us because the first two games, we were outshot from the free throw line by 20 plus, and so for us to be able to get there and own the advantage from the free throw line was huge, and hopefully we can continue doing that throughout the playoffs.
23: Mike Brown, Knicks head coach, before game four here in Philadelphia. I know you ruled OG Anunoby out for this game. This is your 100th game as a head coach in the NBA playoffs. You've been a head coach and an assistant in both directions, 3-0-0-3. How do you handle this type of prosperity as a head coach?
24: You treat almost every game the same. You know for sure that a closeout game versus any team is going to be hard. Now you add the effect of them being on their home court, it's going to even be harder because their fans have a level of desperation that they're bringing to the table too. So we have to make sure we're locked in and we concentrate on playing hard on every single play, knowing that, you know, the sooner we can impose our will on this group, if it's going to happen today, that's sooner hopefully we'll be able to take the crowd out.
23: It's Mike Brown of the Knicks. Chance to close out the Sixers. Let's go back to the studio. Here's Jim.
21: All right, Mark, thanks so much. Players he relies on, Jalen Brunson averaging 40 a game on the road in the playoffs against the Sixers, and Karl Anthony Towns averaging 17 points, 11 rebounds, 6 assists through 9 postseason games. He's a big reason why the Knicks have out-rebounded their opponent in 8 of their 9 postseason games, including all 3 in this series, plus 58 points in the paint in the first 3 games, shot 50% of the field in 5 straight games, and they are 12 of 22 from the floor when Joel Embiid is the primary defender. For a look ahead at Game 4 is P.J. Carlissimo and Mark Kestisher.
0: Jim, thank you. We welcome everyone back to South Philly. The New York Knicks, who last year made a trip back to the Eastern Conference Finals for the first time in a quarter century, chance to make it back-to-back. And P.J., we know about the Knicks' defense, but since being down 2-1 in that first-round series against Atlanta, the Knicks have had the best offense in the playoffs so far, and the Sixers really haven't had any answers for it.
1: No, it's hard to have answers the way the Knicks are playing. I mean, they lose OG Anunoby, who arguably was playing better than anybody else in the playoffs, and they don't miss a beat. Landry Shamet comes off the bench. Mitchell Robinson continues to play well off the bench. Even made some free throws, so you knew that was a good day for the Knicks offense. But they're shooting the ball well. Jalen Brunson is playing like what he is, an all-NBA player. Karl Anthony Towns, when he's able to stay on the floor, is playing really well too. And Josh Hart, it seems, I mean, I've never seen anybody get 6 or 8 points in a game and yet impact the game in more different ways, whether it's rebounds or assists or steals or loose balls. So this team is playing, I think, the best they've played all year. Mike Brown's got to be delighted.
0: OG Anunoby will miss his second consecutive game with the hamstring issue. As for Philadelphia, we know Joel Embiid is giving what he can. Paul George has been a great starter, but has not finished well, and they need the Sixers, a Tyrese Maxey masterpiece this afternoon, to keep the series going.
1: Yeah, Max was really good in the playoffs against them in the past. He was magnificent in the Boston series. He's just not shooting the ball very well. They're playing, that allows him to play off him. They double team him every time he gets a dribble handoff or uses a pick and roll. So again, when he's not making threes, doesn't make him easier to defend, but it gives you a chance. And they just have two people on him anytime he puts it on the floor. It's really tough. The rookie VJ Edgecombe has been good, but not excellent. He hasn't been as good as he was in the regular season. Joel Embiid just didn't look right to me. I'm actually surprised he's playing today. Nick Nurse told us before the game he was going to give it a go. I mean, he cannot get off the ground, so defensively he's very little impact. But he played very, very well in the Boston series, and to me, he doesn't look right. And you know, you mentioned Paul George's problem in the first quarter. He's been best player on the floor every first quarter. And then after that, he's really struggled. So there's no question the Sixers really have their work cut out for them.
0: Knicks lead the series 3 games to none. They're one of the NBA's flagship franchises, but somehow have only managed 2 best-of-7 sweeps in their franchise history. Today, a shot to complete one and get some rest before the start of the Eastern Conference Finals. The 76ers looking to extend the series to Tuesday night in New York if they can get the win this afternoon. We'll have Game 4 coming up in just a bit. First, back to Jim Baskwell in the studio.
21: 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The 76ers have lost seven straight home games against the Knicks, longest streak in the series history. Coming up next on NBA Countdown, presented by SoFi, the start of the NBA lottery. Picks 14 through 5 announced. 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

0: Grizzlies as they hand the Minnesota Timberwolves their first home loss in these playoffs, and the Spurs improved to 3-0 on the road in the postseason.
1: As heard on WOAI, Wemby in that Game 3 win, 39 points, 15 rebounds, 5 block shots. He has 35 blocks in 7 playoff games this postseason. So Chris Finch, how is he affecting his team's offense?
2: Well, he's an elite pick and roll defender, so you know he has the ability to shut down pick and roll nearly all by himself. You know, and so you got to get to other concepts. You know, you got to be able to play the game different ways. Whenever you have a dominant shot blocker out there, there should be avenues to the rim, and we got to keep exploiting that.
1: Keep this in mind. San Antonio, they have a long playoff history, right? 22-7 when leading a best of 7, 2-1. Minnesota, 0-4 when leading a best of 7 or trailing 2-1, which is what they are right now. But they've won 8 of their last 10 on home court in this postseason. Coming up next on the AutoZone Halftime Report, the second half from Philadelphia with the Knicks up 24. 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
6: From Xfinity Mobile Arena, which might as well be Madison Square Garden this weekend. Friday night, the Knicks fans overtook the building. And I believe they had about three-quarters of the building today. We can tell that now because most of the Sixers fans are gone. Knicks 134, Philly 92, 6:49 away from a Knicks four-game sweep and a second straight Eastern Conference Finals. Mark Testacher, BJ Carlissimo with you. So the two teams that the Knicks would face in the Conference Finals, right now the Pistons lead the Cavs. 2-1, Cleveland got the big win last night. The Knicks did not have any success against Detroit during the regular season.
7: No, they really didn't. They got smashed twice in Detroit, and then when they got them back in the Garden, Detroit handled them there also. I will say this. This is a different New York team right now. Whatever happened to them in that Atlanta series, they are playing at an extremely high level. But truth be told, if it is Detroit, that's a matchup that has not been real favorable to New York so far. Cleveland, that series, I don't know what to do. Cleveland has not won a game on the road. They haven't lost a game at home.
6: Knicks went 2-1 against the Cavs during the regular year. They'll play game four of that series tomorrow night in Cleveland. James Harden had the great flourish at the end last night. Much needed from Harden, the veteran. Out of the timeout, Philly with it. Three-pointer missed by Justin Edwards. Knicks have a 42-point lead. If my math is correct, that is the diff, right? 42?
7: Correct.
6: 6:22 to go. Malene on your Fordham math skills down the stretch.
7: I appreciate that.
6: Tyler Kolek penetrates the arc, sends it down low to Sohan, mishandled it, gets it back, backing down, passing out. Shot clock at three, a long three on top. Diawara misses, rebounded by Philly. We do have something at stake, and that is the NBA record for threes in a playoff game. Knicks have 24 right now, which ties their franchise record in any game, regular season, postseason. Record's 25 in the playoffs for the NBA.
7: Oh, Diawara looked a lot more comfortable shooting that one except Devin Bowen. Little baby hook shot inside, but you said Mo was looking at his hands like he was cold last night. He shot that one well. He shot 37% in the regular season. That's certainly acceptable.
6: He was a nice find for them, Diawara, rookie this year. That's some big minutes when there were injuries. Here's Dottier going for the dunk, and Bona got the block. Loose ball, Knicks have it. They reload Dottier, and he reverses it on the layup.
7: Ben Bona is a really good rim protector, was an excellent defensive player at UCLA. I'm pretty sure defensive player of the year in the old, I have to say now, the old Pac-12.
6: That's right. I believe he was the last Pac-12 defensive player of the year as Justin Edwards scored and got hit on the hand as well. He was the 2024 Defensive Player of the Year in the last year of the Pac-12. 5 minutes to go here in Game 4. Knicks bidding for the sweep. Last time they swept a series was 1999 against the Atlanta Hawks in Round 2.
7: Did I hear you right? Did you say bidding for?
6: That's a good point. I need all the precincts in, but I think we can report, right? Jabari Walker had it smacked away into the hands of Bona, who's able to put it in for Philadelphia.
7: The only mystery is, for two records.

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21: Well, you know, the overall consensus of coaches, and I love Kirby Smart. He's engaged, and he has strong opinions that are well-founded. I would say that a strong consensus of college coaches are in favor of, let's look at more access to the playoffs. And if that means more participation and that means elimination of the conference championship games, so be it. I like conference championship games as well, but coaches are clamoring to say they would like more access. And we believe we can actually shorten the season, pick up some inventory. Now, you're going to lose, you know, an SEC championship game, and we're not naive. The amount of revenue that generates is significant. But when you start to look at what could be, you know, maybe conference championship games, you know what, that kind of horse left the barn, and there's a different time to turn the page.
22: American Football Coaches Association Executive Director Craig Bohl joining us here on Amber and Ian. How important is the rhythm of the season, the competitive rhythm to it? Because I know as a fan, Craig, it can lull once we get to a postseason. How do the coaches feel about preserving the rhythm, so to speak?
21: Well, you know, and that came right out of her statement, Amber, and that is also problematic. You know, we talked to several coaches who, you know, had been on the what would be perceived as a benefit of a long or a bye. And what really proved problematic is your football team, you know,